0: blockade of Iranian ports and withdraw its military from the area. The U.S. has said a deal has to be made before ending the blockade. The council also said Iran must be completely compensated for war damage. The interim deal signed back in June says a plan on compensation would be a part of the final deal. Till NATO, Fox News.
1: No comment yet from the White House. Moscow launches a series of deadly overnight strikes in Kyiv. President Zelensky is urging allies to ramp up pressure on Vladimir Putin as U.S. senators pass sweeping sanctions on Moscow.
2: Four people were killed in that strike, including a child, as Russia unleashes another lethal set of strikes across the country. Several others were also injured. Now, President Vladimir Zelensky says two grandparents and their three-year-old grandson were killed after those drones destroyed their home just north of Kyiv. The child's parents, his brother, and a neighbor ran to help, but they were injured after a second strike. Meanwhile, Ukraine continues to target Russia's oil refineries, causing fuel shortages. Several injured there. President Zelensky is visiting Serbia right now, a country that has maintained friendly relations with Russia. Both countries discuss seeking EU membership and pledged closer economic ties.
1: Fox's Stephanie Bennett in London. Two crew members battling the Widemouth 2 fire in Utah were killed in Friday's helicopter crash. News of the deaths announced today. 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
5: 1 degree outside, meteorologist Danielle Noyce with your forecast. Low clouds, patchy fog tonight, muggy lows in the lower 70s. Tomorrow, very sticky and warm, classic summer, highs around 85, heat index up around 90. Breezy west-southwest wind 10 to 20 miles per hour, just a slight risk of an isolated shower or storm. Monday, the humidity drops, that'll feel nice. Sun and clouds with highs in the low 80s. For the only forecast you need to know, download our free 1 degree outside weather app in the App Store and Google Play.
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9: 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We have a full house of VIPs here. Give yourselves a round of applause, everybody. We still got a few open dates left in the rest of June and July, so check it out at HowieCarrShow.com. It's VIP, and you could be in here in the studio as well. We're going to have a great meal coming in from Monica's later today. I'm wondering here, every morning I go by Patriot Gas in Wellesley coming in, and it's down another 4 cents today. I mean, it's not great, but it's better than it was, $3.89. Yesterday it was $3.93. And, you know, one thing I've noticed, though, what happened to the chyrons? All regime-controlled media had chyrons of the skyrocketing price of a gallon and a barrel of oil and a gallon of gasoline when it was going up. Now it's going down and it's vanished. Where are the live shots outside the service stations now? When the price is going down, somehow it's not newsworthy anymore. It's like COVID in 2021. Remember? Every day another grim milestone. And then there'd be, you know, these things. It would be like, you know, the stuff would be like a stock market ticker going up, but up, but up. And then January 20th comes around and Joe Biden is installed as president of the United States after his selection by the deep state. And all of a sudden, the COVID counter is MIA. Gone, totally. Now it's now it has happened again. It's happened again.
15: As you say, gasoline.
9: It's not low enough yet, and you know I'm still skeptical about the deal. But I just had to mention that. It's interesting, isn't it? Now it's now the gas prices are no longer a factor, right? 844-500-4242. The first thing I wanted to mention today, though, is again we like to get some a reel up for Instagram and TikTok, and we like to have some video to put in it. And you know, sometimes Mara Healy says the most obnoxious thing, the most obnoxious liberal thing. Other days it's Michelle Wu. The mayor of the city of Boston by way of Chicago, as opposed to the governor of Massachusetts by way of New Hampshire and Maryland. See, the only important thing is you can't be from Massachusetts. That's the only qualifying part of the equation, political equation there is now. So Michelle Wu was just at a recent event, a pride flag-raising ceremony at City Hall. Pride. Okay, pride. So this is what she said about Donald Trump, because it wouldn't be an event, pride or otherwise, for any of the Democrats without ripping Donald J. Trump. So this is what she's complaining about, how taxpayer dollars are being used. Cut one.
16: And pride is what we need as this federal administration tries to intimidate our residents and community partners. They are trying to roll back the progress that generations of activists and leaders sacrificed for. They would rather remodel the White House ballroom than fund the gender-affirming healthcare that saves young people's lives.
9: Gender-affirming healthcare. That's also known as gender mutilations, right? That's so at the same time, the Supreme Judicial Court in Massachusetts is saying, if you're between the ages of 18 and 20, feel free to kill somebody because you're still an emerging adult and we're not going to punish you because your brain is not fully formed. But if you're 13, feel free to get a double mastectomy. Feel free to get a castration because your mind is fully formed and it's going to be really good for you to be on drugs for the rest of your life. Right up until the moment you kill yourself, which 48% of them do, according to statistics. Good Lord. 844-500-4242.
17: So, are you a boy? Are you a girl?
9: Pride is the right to be exactly who you are. Yeah. You're with what you were born. You with what you are is the plumbing you were born with. You can use said plumbing however you want and allow others to use it however painfully they want to use it. But if what you are, you don't change what you are, do you? I mean, I am so old, I can remember that I thought we prosecuted people for this kind of stuff. Right? I remember reading in the history books about the Carthaginians. Oh, they were seafaring people. They fought the Romans. They liked childhood sacrifices. That's why everyone turned against them and they were wiped out. More than 1,000 years later, the Aztecs in Mexico. Same thing. Childhood sacrifices. They say the Spanish wiped them out. It wasn't the Spanish who wiped them out. The Spanish just gave guns and spears to the subjects of the Aztecs. Because you know what the Aztecs were mad about? Their kids were being grabbed and mutilated. And now Michelle Wu says this is a good thing. This is a really good thing. Why are we wasting money on things like improving the White House? Or maybe, you know, I don't know, improving services at Veterans Administration hospitals, when we could be using it to castrate children, castrate little boys, double mastectomies for little girls. Boy, that's a great thing, isn't it? It's, let me hear that. Can I hear that one again? This is the mayor of the city of Boston. I believe she has three kids. When's she get it? Is she going to, how does she feel about this for her kids? Here it is.
16: And pride is what we need as this federal administration tries to intimidate our residents and community partners. They are trying to roll back the progress that generations of activists and leaders sacrificed for. They would rather remodel the White House ballroom than fund the gender-affirming healthcare that saves young people's lives.
9: It saves people's lives. Nothing says saving your life like mutilation of your own body. Not because you have cancer somewhere or gangrene is set in, but because some sawbones has told you that, yes, if you think, Johnny, if you think you're Jill, that's good. We're going to chop it off and put you on drugs for the rest of your life. And it's going to be a really good thing. 781, pride is accepting who you are, and to reject it is arrogance. Isn't that, turning up your nose at God's will? God made the decision. I always love the thing. We're going to have gender reassignment. It's like, what are you in the sixth, seventh grade, and you got to middle school and you didn't like being in Miss Jones' class, homeroom class, so you're going to get reassigned? That's not the way gender works. You either are or you aren't. And it's not a bad thing, one way or the other. You are what you are. 339, the ballroom is being paid for by Trump's own money and private donors. Yeah, 339, don't confuse us with the facts, you know? not when you're on Boston City Hall Plaza and it's Pride Month. What are you, proud of telling the facts? Forget about it. Forget about it. 781, teach your kids to change their oil, not their genders. That's a good one. I like that. 844-500-4242, 844-500-4242. We will be right back. We'll take your calls, and it's a beautiful day. It's almost the summer, so it's time to enjoy ourselves. 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
9: 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Jared, what's the poll question? What are the results thus far?
0: Today's poll question, which you can vote in at HowieCarshow.com, is Mayor Wu says public funds would be better spent on genital mutilations of children than on the White House ballroom renovations. Do you agree? Yes, no, or don't know?
9: No, I do not agree.
0: 97% of the audience does not agree. 2% say yes, 1% says they don't know.
9: 2%? They're trolling, and it's early. All right, 844-500-4242. Ann, you're next with Howie Carr. Go ahead, Ann.
1: Hi, Howie. How are you?
9: Good.
1: I just think it's very ironic that they want to spend money on mutilating children, younger children, when they want to let younger criminals out of jail
9: because right.
1: their brains aren't developed yet.
9: I know. And you know, the thing is, and you can't, and the thing is, they want to make sure that you can't buy cigarettes. They're now saying, you know, it's a generational thing. If you were born in the 21st century in some of these towns, you can't buy maybe some of the older people in the 21st century, but if you're like 21, you're never supposed to be allowed to buy cigarettes. Right. But you can't, I mean, cigarettes aren't good for you. But they're not going to kill you immediately. I mean, they're not going to force you to take drugs for the rest of your life if you smoke a few Camels or Pall Malls or Marlboros, right?
1: Right.
9: I mean, it just doesn't make any sense. And why do they think this is okay? It's a cult. But this is a worse cult than the climate cult. You know, the climate, I mean, if you don't want to drive a car, if you want to ride a bicycle and hassle me as I'm making my way about my daily business, that's okay. That, I mean, it's a minor distraction. I mean, destroying your own body, it's going to have terrible consequences for everybody. Thanks for the call. 844-500-4242. It just makes no sense that they're letting all these killers out of prison because they're quote unquote emerging adults. but if you're just a little kid, you can make the decision to destroy your life is what it is. That's what it boils down to. And a lot of these people who claim to be of different sex, they haven't really done anything, you know, but they want to be considered of a different sex than they were born. 844-500-4242, 844-500-4242. So this is a candidate for Congress from the 6th District of Massachusetts, which is the North Shore. That's where Moulton is representing now. And they're still angry that Moulton made the mistake of, he committed an inadvertent gaffe. And as you know what that is, that's when you inadvertently tell the truth. That's what they call a gaffe in Washington. So he said, I have two daughters and I don't want them beaten up by guys in scholastic sports. So there's this woman is it a woman or a man?
0: I believe it is a man.
9: Yeah, somebody
0: I should know. This is my
9: somebody said district. It's on the cut sheet. A woman pretending to be a man, but the woman has a goatee.
0: Yes.
9: Okay, so Bethany Andres hyphen Beck, who has
2: and a I go- get compliments on the hyphen.
9: Do you get compliments on the goatee? Okay, so here she is with her ad. Cut 16.
3: This Pride, we deserve more than rainbow logos. My name is Beth, and I'm running for Congress in the Massachusetts 6th Congressional District. After Trump was elected, my representative, Seth Moulton, tried to throw trans kids under the bus for his political career. 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I'll guarantee gender-affirming care and reproductive rights. I'll make sure trans people get our passports back. And I'll build housing so people like us can live in Massachusetts. 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
9: Throw trans kids under the bus? All he said was, I don't want my own daughters beaten, harmed. And she said, we're going to get our passports back? All they want to do is put the real gender on the passports. No one's trying. No one's taking your pass. It's like they just tell these monstrous lies. ICE is locking up American citizens. Name one. Name one. You can't. ICE is taking away our passports. Really? Name one. 508. A goatee isn't gender specific. Yeah, that's the new math. The old math says a goatee is gender specific, and if it doesn't happen to be gender specific, electrolysis is available at a reasonable price. 844-500-4242. We'll take a few more calls on this when we come back. I'm Howie Carr.
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9: 844-500-4242, 844-500-4242. 860 says if they get their passports back, maybe they can go to Iran. I want to see anyone who's had their passport taken away, okay? Someone go, we're here for your passport. Turn down that Judy Garland album and give us your passport. I don't think that's happening. 844-500-4242. But, I mean, this is the big thing. I mean, if you know, he got so much grief for saying that, Seth Moulton. And he's a phony's phony himself. He's having a debate tonight, by the way, against John Deaton. And I don't know. I would tend to think that he's not even going to make it into the final election. He's not going to be able to beat Mr. Frosty Head Markey. But you know, he's still, they're having, it's kind of a weird thing. You know, the Republican nominee is having a debate against one of the Democrat potential nom. I guess they both want the publicity. 844-500-4242.
0: So, Howie, this is actually my district, and I'm looking at Ballotpedia right now, and Micah Jones is the Republican who's running.
9: Right.
0: And there are a bunch of other Democrat candidates, and I'm looking at the candidates, and out of the Democrats, I think Dan Coe, who was
9: Marty Walsh's chief aide.
0: I think I'm going to have to pull a Democrat ballot and vote for him just to keep Beth Andrus Beck at bay. Like, that's how screwed up voting is in this state.
9: But, I mean, she can't be the favorite, or he can't be the favorite.
0: I don't know. I've not heard of any of these other people.
9: I mean, I hate to say something so phobic as this, but what is their job? Is there anything listed?
0: I don't see any job listed.
9: It's kind of a shocker. Yeah. Kind of like all those Cape Verdeans who rioted yesterday in Brockton were somehow able to leave their jobs in the middle of the day after the very exciting 0-0 tie in the soccer game. Have all the games so far been 0-0? Or is it just my imagination?
0: I think Switzerland scored a goal. I don't know.
9: Yeah, there've only been a handful of games played, so there's been one goal scored. It's about right, I guess.
0: I'm on the page. I don't even find an about me section that lists anything. Just a place to donate. No backstory on this person.
9: Stop trans kids from being thrown under the bus, and get our passports back, and give us a place to live.
0: apparently they have a partner also. Well, actually, it's not a goatee. I guess it's a, what is it, a soul patch when it's just the chin part of the goatee? I don't know what that's called.
9: I don't.
0: But there's a picture of those two with their cat. So there you go.
9: With their cat.
0: With their cat. Yep.
9: What's the cat's gender?
0: I am not exactly sure.
9: Okay. All right. 844-500-4242. Joe, you're next with Howie Carr. Go ahead, Joe.
10: Howie, I remember during the 2020 presidential campaign race, Biden was out in Iowa, and a female reporter asked him, how many genders are there? And he turned around and goes, what are you, a wise guy? He goes, there are at least three. And I remember in 2020, there are at least three. That's a riot. But I remember all kinds of numbers coming out, up to 129. So it was between three and two and
9: no, I always liked it. I for at one time it was they said there were 57, so that was easy to remember, like Heinz 57 sauce, right? And then it went up to 73. And that was kind of easy to remember because there was a movie, a Jimmy Stewart movie back in the 50s. I think it was Winchester 73. But you're right. It just kept skyrocketing. It just, what is the latest number? Can someone grok that or AI that and see what is the latest number? And then remember they wanted to have it on the Massachusetts driver's license to have 57. I don't know how you're going to have to carry around something like a, you know, like this, like a copy of Mass Corruption. There was going to be, have to be your driver's license, right? With all the genders on it. And so then a Republican put in and said, well, if we're going to do this, we're going to have a debate on each of the 57 genders or the 73 genders. They're saying seven genders.
0: Looks like we're up to 72.
9: 72? 72 genders. Okay. Are trans people issued two passports? I don't know. I don't know. And 508 says USA won 4-1. That was okay. I'm sorry I'm not keeping up with this. I know it's very bad. I do know that there's been one arrest for public urination by one of the Scottish fans in downtown. 844-500-4242. Ben, you're next with Howie Carr. Go ahead, Ben.
11: Hey, Howie, how are you doing? Thanks for taking my call. I wanted to mention, like, kind of a crazy story about passports, but could I ask you an historical question first in regard to this June 19th, which is this Friday, where the kids are not going to school because of this federal holiday?
9: Yes.
11: So you know, and I'm sure you are well aware of the history of General Gordon Granger being sent down 2 years after the emancipation and telling the Texans, hey, free the slaves, or we're basically going to burn the town down. Do you think any students that are going to have Friday off have any idea that happened?
9: I think of it, Ben, I hate to be so cynical, but I think of it as George Floyd Day. I mean, that's what it is, isn't it? Would you get right down to it?
11: Yeah, it probably is, but I do have a little kind of a side story about a passport. So I have a friend that has a non-binary child, and they were very excited to get the passport with the X on it, you know?
9: Yeah.
11: Not male, not female, but X. So because of the changes that are now in effect, this actually happened. So the mother, whose mother was born in Canada, spent 2 years getting a Canadian citizenship, which made her non-binary child a Canadian citizenship, so they could get a passport from Canada that has the X on it. They went to all that trouble just to get that.
9: They got a lot more time on their hands than I do. You know? I'm trying to make a living. I like to get my steps in every day. I'm waiting for Roscoe to come back. So I've got other things on my mind than getting a passport from a foreign country so it says X on it. I mean, I thought X was something that that blacks said that it was a terrible thing, like Malcolm X. You know, he didn't like the slave name, but then if you called him Mr. X, he didn't like that either, because it made him seem like he was, you know, the Shadow's nemesis in a 40s serial or something. I mean, how crazy is this? I mean, all these genders. Oh, I don't know. It's not bothering me too much. I'm just using it for sport. I'm going to make a prediction that Bethany Andres Beck is not going to have to leave her cat behind in the 6th congressional district and move to Washington. That's my guess. I don't think Dan Coe has anything to write home about either, by the way.
0: No, somebody said he's on CNN all the time being angry with Abby Phillip.
9: Yeah, he was beaten, you know, by a handful of votes by Lori Trajan, who, again, there's nobody in that delegation who was worth a warm pitcher of, well, you know what I'm saying. You know what Vice President John Nance Garner said. It was a four letter word, but it wasn't spit. 844-500-4242, 617. Then you have Talafrico in Texas saying there might be 8 different genders. I think it was 6. God, I'm so confused. Oh my God, how he stopped the train. I want to get off. Well, he now says he doesn't know who this person was that looks like him, that's on the record as saying he doesn't eat meat, and there's 6 genders, and that white is very problematic, and so is the American flag. He doesn't know who that person is. His family's been in Texas for 5 generations, he says. I'm looking at him, I'm thinking, there's not going to be a 6th generation of Talafricos. not likely. Maybe adopted, but that's the only way there's going to be a 6th generation. 844-500-4242, 860. Juneteenth was declared a holiday in our town in 2021, but we had a lot of snow days this year. Guess what's not a holiday anymore? My feeling has always been the last few of these holidays, it's okay. You want a new holiday? That's fine. But for every new holiday, we got to take an old holiday off the books. How about that? You know, I mean, how many holidays do hacks need? Seriously. You know, they still don't have, they're still trolling for a holiday in August, I think. If only George Floyd could have held on for a little while longer. I always thought they wanted women's, they couldn't have VJ Day because that would be racist, right? Because that's when we dropped the bomb. So in Rhode Island, they made it Earth Day. But I always thought, you know, some people wanted Women's Suffrage Day. That never worked out. ERA, the Equal Rights Amendment, didn't work out. So how about Elvis Presley Drug Day, Death Day? So as a say no to drugs day. 844-500-4242. Will other countries even accept non-real genders? I think if you go to, say, the United Kingdom or Belgium, you're not going to have a problem. If you go to Iran or Uganda, I don't think so. I think those are those two gender type countries. Normally you wouldn't say you agree with much that's happening in Iran or Uganda, but when it comes to two genders, probably they're on the right track. 844-500-4242. Years ago, people who could not write, read, or write used an X to sign their name. Yeah, it was a bad thing to put X, right? It meant you were illiterate. Yeah. Now it means you're special. 844-500-4242. 508, the dump is closed in my town on Friday. I'm sure town hall, every town hall is closed on Friday. Not that town halls have been open more after like noon for 20 years. It predates COVID. They started taking, I remember, I think Revere was the first place. I said, how Revere is it? The city hall is closed out at noon. Little did I realize they were cutting edge. Revere is cutting edge in many ways. Knives, holidays, et cetera, et cetera. 844-500-4242. I'm Howie Carr.
12: Howie Carr will return.
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9: Okay. BethForDemocracy.com. That's kind of a humble website, isn't it? How about if I had a website, Howie for Democracy? I think I would be ridiculed. But then Bethany says, I'm agender. She's agender. That's one word, not two words. She's not a gender, separate gender. She's agender, meaning no gender. Trans, queer, and proudly Unitarian Universalist. That would have been my call. That would have been my Congregationalist, too far to the right, for sure, for sure. Church of God, way, way too far to the right. I sing tenor in my church choir, mentor young people, and serve on multiple town committees. I attended St. Mary's High School in Medford, Oregon. She's not from Medford, Mass. She's from Medford, Oregon. If she was from Medford, Mass., there's no way she could run for any kind of serious office in Massachusetts. It prepared me for my time at Smith College. Another non-surprise. And she graduated with a degree in costume design. I thought you went to Hampshire College for costume design. But they've only got one semester left. So does it make you more or less likely now that you Congress needs someone who majored in costume design?
0: I mean, Seth Moulton's suits never looked like they fit, but so I don't understand. So she's agender and trans. So there's no gender, but she's. So did she transition from nothing to nothing, or
9: didn't Billy Preston, who was gay, did a song about that? Didn't he? Nothing.
0: I need a Kamala Harris Venn diagram about what's going on here.
9: Yeah, you're right. I mean, if you're agender, how can you be trans and queer at the same time? Because doesn't queer mean something? I thought it did. 844-500-4242. Tom, you're next with Howie Carr. Go ahead, Tom.
3: Hi, Howie. How are you doing?
9: Good.
3: Great show, as usual. My question was, how do you think we're going to do with the midterms? I'm kind of scared, but I hope this Sylvain thing works and turns everything around for him.
9: Yeah, I think he's just trying to, staunch the bleeding by stopping the gas prices from going up any further. I mean, it's not really all that great of a look. Maybe I hope I'm wrong. But I think, you know, the thing is, what's fortunate is we have that Supreme Court decision, and so they're going to pick up probably 10 seats, you know, through the redistricting in the southern states. They stopped it the massive gerrymandering in Virginia. So I think it may be okay. I don't know. I'm not sure. I'm very concerned, obviously, but I'm trying to keep a positive outlook on it. 844-500-4242. This was 11 years ago today that Trump came down the elevator. Best day ever. And I wasn't I was just listening to the speech, kind of half paying attention, and he said, they're not sending us their best. And I said, you know what? I think I got a candidate here.
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0: before leaving for their August break, senators passed a short-term spending bill that funds the government through early December and would avert a government shutdown just before the midterms. The House approved a similar bill last month. Washington State's under dangerous weather conditions this weekend as firefighters battle more than a dozen wildfires. Commissioner of Public Lands Dave Up the Grove posted on X.
1: The National Weather Service has issued what they call a red flag warning. This means high winds and dry conditions that make the risk of fire starting and spreading even greater. So please don't be the spark that starts the next fire.
0: Three fires in the Spokane area have burned more than 10,000 acres and damaged or destroyed more than 900 structures. 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
4: 1 degree outside, meteorologist Danielle Noyce with your forecast. Low clouds, patchy fog tonight, muggy lows in the lower 70s. Tomorrow, very sticky and warm, classic summer, highs around 85, heat index up around 90, breezy west-southwest wind 10 to 20 miles per hour, just a slight risk of an isolated shower or storm. Monday, the humidity drops, that'll feel nice, sun and clouds with highs in the low 80s. For the only forecast you need to know, download our free 1 degree outside weather app in the App Store and Google Play.
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0: Having a good time here. Everybody having a good time, all the VIPs? Thank you. So, had good food, and now we've had some buns from Mr. Sticky. Can't remember what it was all about. The police. Do you remember, Jared? Do you have any idea?
1: I don't, but I'm going to go back into the archives and try to find out.
0: Sometimes Taylor's reading one. I said, didn't we do that one last week? And it said, no, it's just a different alligator chasing a different golfer around a different pond on a different golf course in Florida. That's all. It just gets the same stuff keeps happening, you know. Different golf cart at the Village is tipping over, you know, after an evening of imbibing. Just the world keeps on going. 844-500-4242, 844-500-4242. So let's see, what else have I got here? Speaking of cops, how about this one? A Milwaukee police officer resigned after investigators found he had used an automated license plate reader technology to track a woman he was dating nearly 180 times in the span of 2 months. We were talking about Michael Proctor, and of course, that's one of the things, one of the lesser reported things in his text messages. He sees a good-looking woman, and he texts back to Sean Good, "I can't wait to run this woman tonight." Oh, wow. I mean, the Milwaukee case surfaced because the woman did something most drivers never think to do. She checked a public website called Have I Been Flocked, a transparency tool that lets people see whether automated plate readers have scanned their vehicles. What she laid bare these are bad words to be used. Laid bare showed just how closely one officer had been watching where she went. He ran her plate 179 times over a two-month stretch. That number is the part that should stop people cold. This was not one careless lookup buried in a giant database or a single mistake. Investigators determined the searches happened over and over again. So he must have thought she was cheating on him, I think.
2: No, he fell asleep with his finger on the button.
0: So one of the VIPs says he fell asleep with his finger on the buzzer. Yeah, I won't say that this guy has a badge or anything, but that's their story. That's their story. Okay, we have the sticky bun story. This is two siblings were threatening to kill each other over who ate the last sticky bun.
1: I'm going to be real. Now that I've had them, I kind of get that.
0: Well,
1: you can understand that a little.
0: Only one of them was high as a kite from all the sugar. Everybody in here is high, including me, is high as a kite from all the sugar we've been consumed on these things. Police responded Monday afternoon to a Williamsport, Pennsylvania residence to handle a domestic in progress. No weapons, no intoxication. No intoxication with alcohol. Sugar is another thing altogether. According to dispatch audio, it's between siblings over who ate the last sticky bun. Now they're threatening to kill each other. If the gooey treats were not homemade, it appears likely they came from Mr. Sticky's, a Williamsport favorite that is a short drive from where the siblings clashed. Mr. Sticky's offers several varieties, including a cinnamon bun topped with our special and delectable cream cheese icing that clearly would be worth fighting over. I'm surprised if those guys are that close to Mr. Sticky and they're eating it all the time, I'm surprised they could still get through the door. I think they'd be fatter than this woman from the Southern Poverty Law Center that was paying for her sex with a Nazi. Just when you
3: have type 2 diabetes like I have, you're confronted with choices. You can choose to feel sorry for yourself.
0: 844-500-4242. Time now for the Chump Line.

0: Mrs. Pelosi, what do you think of President Trump's understanding of agreement?
1: Well, we need to sign the agreement before we understand what's in the agreement.
2: Sounds like a cross between Nancy Pelosi and Susan Collins.
3: And now, another Amazon product review by user P. Hustle.
4: 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The audience only laughs at the capitalist pigs jokes. I am looking forward to season 2, when there's hopefully a final solution.
2: 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And we thought, and we think Proctor stuff is bad. What are we going to find out when we get the kick messages?
5: 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I know nothing.
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6: I don't know about you, but soccer's pretty boring. I'd rather watch paint dry. Or maybe the Democrats.
2: By the way, I turned my back for a second on the game and it was 2-0. What happened? It was a barn burner.
7: All the dates of American saying say, pale-faced man not allowed to have 1 trillion wampum, but pale-faced woman senator squaw allowed to spend many trillion wampums.
2: Yeah. How many jobs has the fake Indian created? I don't think as many as Elon Musk.
8: Howie, I wonder how many emerging Democrats were part of the New York City celebration riots.
2: You knew those riots were coming, though, right? I mean, they happen pretty much everywhere now. And it doesn't matter if they win or lose. It's just, you know, they get into the playoffs, you start scouting out the local shoe store, the local liquor store, you know, just put in your order for Hennessy, for some high heels, whatever floats your boat.
9: Howie, I signed a memo of understanding with my ex-wife. According to the terms of the deal, she still gets to be crazy, she still hates me, and I still have to pay her alimony.
2: Oh, that's a little too close to the truth. We shouldn't be laughing like this.
10: Even Trump stalwarts like Mark Levin and Jack Keane think the deal with the IRGC is obscene. We're supposed to trust they'll downgrade the dust. On top of that, it doesn't remove the regime.
2: Wow, this is a tough crowd today on the Chump Line.
11: Hi, Howie. Governor Patrick calling. Wow, can you believe that Iran MOU? I bet that document's as trustworthy as your Brown University postcard. Though in defense of the Iran deal, there's actually a chance we'll see the document. We're going to be fine.
2: I can see it in my mind's eye. It went to Howard Carr, Post Office Box 243, Deerfield, Massachusetts. And it was a nice card. I wish I could find it.
12: There are now 72 genders, 72. Wouldn't that mean, to be fair, that every one of the virgins that the Muslims get, wouldn't they have to be a different gender?
2: I don't, people are asking me these questions about the genders and what is a trans man, and do I look like a biologist, anybody here?
13: That was your last chump line message. Thank you for calling Howie Carr, you chump.
2: 512 says, I don't see any riots for the Carolina Hurricanes winning the Stanley Cup. Well, that's true, but they've also cleared out a lot of the illegal aliens out of Charlotte over the last 18 months. That think if Kamala were president, there might be fires all the way to my grandmother's old house in Monroe. All right, that's it for the Chump Line today. The Chump Line is the recorded voicemail message service of the Howie Carr Show. 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
0: Hey, it's Blazer. All right, my life used to run on two things, caffeine and bad decisions that at the time actually seemed like a good idea. Don't get me wrong, I still love my caffeine, but we've all made choices, and that is exactly why I liked Awaken 180, because with weight loss, the hardest part isn't some magical secret, it's the endless thinking. You know what I'm talking about, what can I eat, how much, when. Then you get hungry, and suddenly you're negotiating with yourself. It's like a hostage situation or something. Awaken 180 takes that part off your plate. 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
2: 844-500-4242, 978. Longtime listener, love your show. Hearing the VIPs laughing all the time annoys me immensely. I thought that would get to set that response. But most people are enjoying it. That was a one-off comment on the text line. Officer Mark says that SPLC fraudster picture you held up on the Rumble cam, here it is, not only scared me but also spooked my neighbor's horses. So we just tweeted it out. It's been tweeted out. She's what did the Nazi call her? I knew it was that fat ugly hog. Eight four four 500 42 42.
25: You may want to hold a mirror out and look at her like Percy is in Clash of the Titans, just to be safe.
2: They had another picture though. One of the Nazis had this really good looking girl. They could have put her on the cover. You know, you had to read pretty deep into the story to get her picture. 844. One of the VIPs here is his congresswoman in Florida is Anna Paulina Luna. I was telling him there was a big story in the Wall Street Journal about her today, but they didn't use the famous picture of her in the bikini, the American flag bikini. I kept reading. They said she was an influencer, and I kept reading all the way down. I don't care about her influence. Tell us about the bikini. And then nothing about it. I guess that's what happens when you're dealing with a quote-unquote respectable newspaper. 844-500-4242. 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Jared, what's the poll question? What are the results thus far?
25: Today's poll question, which you can vote in at HowieCarShow.com, is Mayor Wu says public funds would be better spent on genital mutilations of children than on White House ballroom renovations. Do you agree? Yes, no, or don't know?
2: No.
25: 97% of the audience says no, 2% say yes, and 1% say they don't know.
2: And we just posted a reel on Instagram and TikTok about that, spot on the at the beginning of the show today. 844-500-4242. 774 says, I love hearing the VIPs, wish I could join them. Well, we still have open dates, a few open dates in June, and a few more in July. Everybody's having a good time though, right? with some people who were with me in Italy last year for our trip, and we were talking this the Monica's food that was really good. That's some of the best Italian food you're going to get. This we had such great food in Italy. It really is top notch. And I noticed coming back, going to Italy on the plane, the food, it was okay, not so hot. Coming back when it was made in Italy, it was a lot better. A lot better. I don't know what it is. Some people say it's just that it's that they don't use as many preservatives. You know, there's more natural ingredients. It's made. I tell you, the pizza though is just outstanding in Italy. 844-500-4242. Not that I'm hungry or anything after overdosing on sticky buns. I'm gonna have to go to detox after the show for the sticky bun detox. 844-500-4242. Want to hear Gavin on the way out? We'll have Gavin Newsom he's a victim. Gavin Newsom's another victim. Cut 11.
3: You can subpoena my records. You can investigate me.
2: Yes, we will.
3: You can harass me.
2: We will.
3: Put my name on every and any enemies list you have, but leave my wife
2: want to put
3: and
2: you in jail.
3: Family out of your personal vendetta. I'd like to say something to my wife. These times are not normal. They're not ordinary. I love you. And I'm sorry he's doing this. You have not earned a single one of the indignities that he's trying to inflict on you and our children.
2: Is he talking about Donald Trump or the guy that she slept with, Harvey Weinstein? Asking for a friend. I'm Howie Carr.
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0: 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Don't get me wrong, I still love my caffeine, but we've all made choices, and that is exactly why I liked Awaken 180, because with weight loss, the hardest part isn't some magical secret, it's the endless thinking. 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
2: I have an update on the World Cup score. 0-0. Another score has just come in. Zed. It's really a lot of games this afternoon. There's a third game. 0-0. And one of the VAPs just pointed out that the clock runs backwards. It doesn't tick down. It ticks up. Reminds me of when I was at UNC. They had this old redneck who was the football coach and athletic director at Clemson. His name was Frank Howard. I think I've told this story before on the air. It's become more of a fashionable school. Even then, there were a few preppies that were there, and so the preppies wanted to have a crew program, and so they went to see Frank Howard, this old redneck, the athletic director, and they said, you know, athletic director Howard, can we have a crew program here at Clemson? And he looked at him and he said, boys, as long as I was athletic director here at Clemson, we ain't going to have no sports where you have to sit on your ass and go backwards to win. That's kind of the way I feel about the World Cup. 844-500-4242. Lucas, you're next with Howie Carr. Go ahead, Lucas.
11: Hey, Howie. You know, how many times have you met somebody or become friends with them and then they've done something or you found something out about them and you've dropped them like a hat? That was the honorable thing to do. That's clearly what happened here. And the Democrats have absolutely nothing to stand on. All they do all day is flip-flop. What's good for them is bad for the Republicans, and they flip it up the minute it happens.
2: Right.
11: I just don't understand how people can see through this.
2: They don't want to see through it. When you espouse a religion and you're a devout follower of the religion, you're not going to turn on them. And so they don't care that suddenly he's become the face of Epstein evil. Just like I mentioned earlier, remember they were blaming Trump for everything, that all the COVID deaths, and as soon as
9: as soon as Biden became president, people were dying faster than before, but they didn't care. They weren't even covering it anymore. Same with the gas. The gas prices are going down. That's just the way it is. You know, I mean, they don't care. I mean, it's not like a party. It's a cult. That's all I can say. Speaking of cults, 15 in Minneapolis facing charges for anti-ICE action. Feds allege Antifa ties. So I always like to get the actual DOJ document, because the mainstream media, Democrats, don't like to print the names. You know, whether it's illegal aliens or these Antifa people. And as you know, Antifa has increasingly become Trantifa. And I'm not saying all of them are, but I see a name here on the list of the 15 indicted. Hannah Margaret Van De Water Davis. Okay, her name's Hannah, right? Also known as Gabriel Van De Water, a.k.a. Noob. Noob as in Nubian Square? I don't know. What is this? What
12: does she just saying sounds. There's sounds.
9: Does she identify as a black person too? I don't know. Isaac Omensant, a.k.a. Isaac Dalto. That sounds like a Dr. No, James Bond villain type name. Does he also go by Goldfinger? Emmett James Doyle, a.k.a. Plotnikov. And I got another one here for you from Secret Agent Times. Kyle Wagner, a.k.a. Chaos. With a K. Chaos with a K. Isn't that Get Smart? That's Get Smart, right? who infiltrated this outfit? Agent 99? Chaos is going down.
13: Missed it by that much.
9: Okay. How about this one? Douglas Misdirect, as opposed to Misdirect. Or as opposed to Mr. X. This is Douglas Mr. X, a.k.a. Doug, a.k.a. D-Bunny, Big Dog, Orf Orf.
14: Seems like a missed opportunity, a misdirectomy.
9: Yeah, you know, what is that movie, Pulp Fiction, where they're giving out the nicknames, the handles?
14: Reservoir Dogs.
9: Yeah, Reservoir Dogs, yeah. How'd you like, your name is going to be D-Money, Big Dog, Orf Orf. That's a lot to remember. Can we just round it off to Orf Orf or Orf? Then we have Natasha Arakats, a.k.a. Anoran. I mean, isn't Natasha Rakats, I mean, isn't that a good enough name? I mean, she ought to just be left it with that name. She could be hanging out with Chaos or Isaac Dalto. So this is the Antifa crowd that was just indicted today. 844-500-4242. 609 says, I'm shocked the Democrats didn't plant fake documents about Trump in the Epstein files, a Dan Rather scam. Weren't there indications or suspicions that they planted some documents in the Mar-a-Lago raid, that they brought in all this stuff so that they could put it out on the floor, just all the documents? And I remember too that I remember the press conference the day it happened, and Merrick Garland, the AG, coming out and saying we're not going to have very much to say about this because we're not going to try this case in the press. And then I thought, okay, we went to a break, and when I come back, there's a story breaking in the Wall Street Journal or the Washington Post about how, where, yeah, all the stuff they've got. So then they're not going to try it in the press.
2: They're going to try it in the fluffer media. Dennis, you're next with Howie Carr. Go ahead, Dennis.
1: Hi, Howie. So there's 15 people under indictment in Minneapolis and 12 in custody for allegedly stalking federal cops and conspiracy to do so with others.
2: Correct.
1: I hope I don't live through. Yeah, I hope I don't live.
2: One of whom is named Orforth.
1: Yeah, I hope I don't live to regret my tentative support for lugging them, but I don't want federal recordings of their activities with cops suppressed, and I want nobody held for 3 years without trial in order to extract confessions of witchcraft.
2: That's very good. This is right. I think they should release everything they got on Orforth Herr Dalto and all the rest of them. You know, that's good. Yeah, none of this January 6th BS. We want it all out. Yeah.
1: Yeah, but it's kind of like, it sounds a lot like Boston in the 1770s.
2: Thanks for the call, Dennis. As long as no one named Carr gets killed by British troops. Patrick Carr, an immigrant from Galway. He never got the ink of Crispus Attucks. Doesn't have a school named after. There are no Carr schools in Boston, but there is a Crispus Attucks school. They were both shot on the same day by the same Brits. Chaos will never get smart. 508, I like that. They weren't from Spectre, they were from Spectacle. How about this one? Nathan Junho Kim, a.k.a. Moon Bear. Moon Bear. What else have we got here? Brian Stillwell Appland, a.k.a. Tiny. Is there anyone here named Rhodes? So then we could say a.k.a. Dusty. William Morgan, a.k.a. Willow. That doesn't sound like a really very masculine name, does it, for a guy named William Willow?
15: Excuse me, it's ma'am.
2: A.K.A.
15: It is ma'am.
2: Willow Tree. Callum Robinet. What kind of name is Callum? That's a male name, basically. Wouldn't you think? Also known as Juliet. Okay, I think we have, we're in the early days. You know what they say about journalism, it's the first draft of history. In this case, this indictment is the first draft of pornography, I think. X-rated pornography, as we learn more about these people. 844-500-4242, 844-500-4242. I'm Howie Carr.
24: Howie Carr will return.
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24: 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Howie Carr is back.
2: .508 says, I screwed up. I would have done better in life with an AKA. I don't know. I got a few AKAs. The Captain, the Trash Man, Coos. They've never really, I don't know. It's, I don't think it's a big deal. You got some, you just don't know it. That's all. That any nickname can be used in a federal indictment as an AKA, also known as. All right, so the VIPs, they don't know yet, but they've got a great dining experience here this evening. They've got a great feed that's been brought in from Monica's Vinoteca di Monica on Richmond Street in the North End, and Veronica has brought it in. And so, tell us what you got today.
28: I brought in some homemade pasta today with, so it's a homemade pasta with broccoli rabe and slightly spicy Italian sausage.
2: It's really, the slightly spicy really works.
28: Just a little bit of heat, but not like an overwhelming amount.
2: Exactly. Sometimes it gets to be, you think you want hot and then
28: you're
2: then
28: like
2: it's
28: chugging
2: too
28: water.
2: Hot.
28: Yes.
2: Yeah, exactly. But this is not a problem. This is beautiful.
28: And then we also brought in two salads today because it's kind of hot outside. We have a caprese salad, classic caprese salad, fresh tomatoes, fresh mozzarella with some of our homemade basil oil, salt and pepper on top and cut up basil. And we also have our one of my favorites, our Caesar salad, which is a homemade Caesar dressing with homemade croutons. There's some cheese in there as well. All the cheese we get imported, and we slice them in-house, and we shred them in-house. And that one's really good. I like that
0: one. Do you make
28: one.
0: Your own sausage?
28: We don't make our own sausage, unfortunately, but we make basically everything else.
0: But so I would like to get slightly spicy Italian sausage. I'd like to know where
28: I can
0: where to get
28: that. Out for
0: yeah,
28: you.
0: Work. Yeah, write that out. I'd like. I don't think they sell it at Aldi's though. I probably have to go to a special place to get it.
28: Most likely, yeah.
0: Yeah. So anyway, you got all these restaurants in the North End. Tell people about the restaurants.
28: Yeah.
0: Like Monica's is the that's my favorite. I think.
28: Yeah, we have we have Vinoteca di Monica, which is where I'm coming from today, on 143 Richmond Street in Boston's North End. Right next door at 141 Richmond Street, we have Monica's Pasta Shop. We also sell sandwiches there, too, and different prepared foods. And then if you go about a block past Hanover Street, we have on Prince Street, 67 Prince Street, we have Monica's Trattoria.
0: Near the doghouse, where the doghouse used to be. No longer open for business.
28: And then right across from the Trattoria, we have Monica's Mercato, which we just got an award for one of the best delis in the U.S., Italian delis. And they do some pretty incredible sandwiches over there.
0: And that's the great place for the subs.
28: Yeah.
0: And again, you can now get takeout,
28: yeah,
0: delivered.
28: So, yeah, so we're online. We're on Uber Eats and Grubhub right now. I want to say 3 out of 4 of the companies are on there. So if you're ever close by to Boston or in the range of delivery, you can have it delivered to your house, which is nice and easy.
0: Are you getting a lot of traffic from the World Cup?
28: It's really fun. Like everyone that's come so far has been really nice. The people that have been coming in from Scotland are awesome. Really cool fans.
0: They drink like fishes, too.
28: It's awesome. They're so nice. Everyone that's come in a jersey or coming in for the World Cup has been really great to us. We've been very lucky. We're right down the street from City Hall, so they have a lot of stuff going on over there for the different watch parties and games and just events and stuff like that. And then all the bars are playing it. Like, we show all the games, too. We got 2 TVs in the bar.
0: Update on the game on the TV. The score is 0-0.
28: We have Argentina's playing tonight, which I'm pretty excited about. Argentina plays at 9 p.m. tonight.
0: Yeah, the Mendozas came from Italy to Argentina before. They're a different version of two boats than some of us are, from Ireland to Newfoundland to New England.
28: I'm so excited for tonight's game. Trying to get my hands on a jersey this week.
0: So who are they playing?
28: Algeria, I believe. Yeah, 9 p.m. tonight.
0: I'm going to go out on a limb and say, as Eddie Edelman used to say, the late Eddie Edelman, got a hunch, bet a bunch. I'm betting it's going to be 0-0.
28: Yeah, we'll have to see. 9 p.m.
0: All right. So again, if you want to go to Monica's, it's really a great place. And do you need reservations, or do you not need reservations?
28: Kind of depends on the night. You guys, people are always welcome to walk in. We also have a bar. On the weekends, I definitely recommend reservations. And even the weekdays, like, just so that you don't have to worry about it, especially if you have a party bigger than 4. You can call us 617-227-0311 or monicasboston.com, and we're also on Open Table.
0: And also, how many people are coming in kilts?
28: We've had a couple, and they're so nice, and it's so cute. I love it. It's adorable. It's so fun, and they're so proud, and they're so excited to be in Boston. And now they have the Red Sox jerseys, the Scotland Red Sox jerseys from the game a day or two ago. Those are pretty cool.
0: Yeah, I hope you're telling them, we hope your team does better than the Red Sox.
28: Sure. They're bringing in good vibes to Boston, which is good.
0: Right, and also a lot of cash, too.
28: Yes.
0: Which is also good. And
28: a bad thing.
0: Tell us about your father's place down on the Cape, what he's doing.
28: And
0: give us the town, because people always say, what town?
28: Yeah,
0: what town?
28: So it's going to be in South Yarmouth. It's going to be on Station Ave. It's kind of right off the highway, just a couple minutes down the road. It's going to be a big store. So right now, I think we have it as Monica's Cape Cod. I'm not sure if that's going to be the permanent name when we open it. But it's going to be really cool. We're going to do a ton of different stuff. My dad will be there, so he'll be doing a lot of the cooking and the preparing and just, like, kind of quality control and everything. So hopefully we'll do some breads and things like that.
0: So it'll be like the deli. It'll be like the deli sort of a place.
28: Yeah, but a little more.
0: An Italian deli.
28: Yeah, a little more, too. I think we're going to do some more, like, baked goods, too, because he makes really good bread. And then I think some like prepared foods that you can take home, just pop in the oven, stuff like that. And of course, sandwiches and things like that too. And now we have a liquor license down there to sell beer and wine. So we're going to have a really nice selection of Italian wines and beer.
0: And so how many seats?
28: So this one's not a restaurant. This one's a store.
0: Oh, you just buy the liquor to go.
28: Yeah. So it's all takeout. Yeah.
0: Okay. So So when is it going to open?
28: Hopefully by the end of the year. We're not sure yet. We don't have a set date yet, just because he's doing a lot of the work himself, construction included. He's a pretty handy guy, which is awesome. So we're just trying to finish everything up with everything going on.
0: Always a pleasure, Veronica.
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0: Attacks on Iran-backed Houthis comes after Iran released several new demands for reopening the Strait of Hormuz, including the release of frozen assets and compensating Iran for war damage. China is preparing for the arrival of a typhoon Dolphin late today. Over 400,000 evacuations have already taken place. 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
1: Your look at the 1 degree outside weather network forecast for Cape Cod and the islands.
2: 1 degree outside, meteorologist Danielle Noyce with your forecast. Low clouds, patchy fog tonight, muggy lows in the lower 70s. Tomorrow, very sticky and warm, classic summer, highs around 85, heat index up around 90, breezy west-southwest wind 10 to 20 miles per hour, just a slight risk of an isolated shower or storm. Monday, the humidity drops, that'll feel nice, sun and clouds with highs in the low 80s. For the only forecast you need to know, download our free 1 degree outside weather app in the App Store and Google Play.
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9: The Dodgers' seven-game losing streak is over. L.A. beats the Diamondbacks 2-1 in 10 innings. Kyle Tucker, a solo home run in the eighth inning. A's beat the Red Sox, snapping Boston's nine-game winning streak. Roger Craig, Adam Vinatieri, Drew Brees, Larry Fitzgerald, and Luke Kuechly inducted into the Pro Football Hall of Fame. Commanders left tackle Laremy Tunsil suffers a torn triceps at practice, requiring surgery. I'm Trey Bender.
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11: Hello and welcome to another edition of Discoveries in Health. I'm your host, Chris McKay, and I'm really glad you're with me today because today we're going to be talking about an issue that affects each and every one of us, and that's stress. And believe it or not, whether it's job stress, financial stress, family stress, or even the little things that we're told not to stress about, any form of stress takes a serious physical toll on your body. But don't worry, because there is something you can do about your stress. And joining me today on the phone is Dr. Michael Pincus. And Dr. Pincus is going to talk about stress and give us some great information on things that we can do to reduce or even eliminate the negative effects that daily stress has on our bodies. For those of you that may not know Dr. Pincus, he is a nationally recognized authority on natural and alternative health. He's worked with

0: So the way stress affects the body is this. When a person's under stress, the body transposes the stress into tension.
1: Okay.
0: And your muscles end up contracting. And everyone feels that in their upper back and neck. You feel the tightness.
1: Right.
0: As a doctor, I'm more concerned about the muscles that you don't feel, such as the muscles in the arteries.
1: Oh, okay.
0: That tighten up. And the muscles, the heart is a giant muscle.
1: Oh, right.
0: And the muscles in and around your digestive tract.
1: Mm-hmm.
0: Because these are the things that are resulting in heart disease, digestive difficulties. And I want to talk a little bit on your show today about nutrition, because there are two nutrients that completely handle the body in terms of stress.
1: Okay.
0: Now, according to the research that I've been involved with, it's as simple as calcium and magnesium.
1: Calcium and magnesium.
0: Right.
1: Okay.
0: When you're deficient in calcium and magnesium, a lot of things can happen. Calcium, magnesium, for example, is needed in order to go to sleep at night. And how many people do you know they just don't sleep well? You wake up tired, your body hurts more, pretty soon it starts to wear you down, and pretty soon you get sick and you have a condition. And people are suffering from pain and osteoporosis and fibromyalgia and cramps in their legs and weird illnesses. So there's something wrong with this picture. And it has to do with not how much calcium someone's taking in their diet or how many calcium supplements or how many antacids you chew. It has to do with simple absorption. Is that calcium getting absorbed into your body?
1: With calcium being something to deal with stress, isn't calcium for building bones?
0: Well, yes. Okay.
1: Yeah.
0: And it does build your teeth. But you see, 1% of the calcium actually circulates in your blood.
2: So when that 1% starts to drop, it could affect your heart, your brain, your kidneys, your organs, and your body shuts down, actually dies.
1: Wow.
0: So 1% of the calcium always has to be in your system. And there's two sources of calcium. One is in the diet.
1: Yeah.
0: And two is from the bones themselves.
1: The body will absorb it back from the bones if it needs it?
0: That's right.
1: I see.
0: And what you just discussed right now leads to one of the major causes of a condition that's affecting 25 million Americans right now, which is called osteoporosis.
1: Right.
0: Which is a weakening of the bone.
1: Now, and that's due to the body deriving the calcium from the bones instead of from nutrition.
0: Yep.
1: Okay.
0: And so what we have to do is we have to find a way to put calcium back in the diet. Now, you think that would be really easy.
1: Sure, just drink milk.
0: Just drink milk or, you know, eat a lot of green leafy vegetables and that sort of thing. But first of all, people don't do that.
1: Right.
0: And second of all, the quality of the calcium that comes from our diet has been decreasing in the last 50 years.
1: Really?
0: Yeah, because things like pasteurization, foods are irradiated, the calcium is leached from the soils,
2: and people are taking medications that block it. So
0: the actual calcium is not being absorbed in the body.
1: Okay.
0: And then you see people taking Tums and calcium supplements. You know, they buy at the health food store, drugstore.
1: Right, right.
0: But these calciums don't absorb in the body.
1: That's interesting.
0: For a couple of reasons. One, when you take, let's say, an antacid that has the calcium in it, like a Tums, first of all, calcium does not absorb in the body unless it's in an acidic environment. But see, what happens when you take a Tum? It's an antacid.
1: Oh, okay.
0: So even if you're getting calcium in the antacid itself, it's not being absorbed.
1: I see, because it has to be in an acid environment for it to be absorbed.
0: Exactly.
1: Okay.
0: Now, we have a product called the CalMax formula.
2: My CalMax formula is natural.
0: And the difference is that
2: it's a powder. And what happens is you put in hot water, and you mix it up, and you drink it down. So it's in a liquid instead of a pill.
0: And it absorbs into your system.
1: Wow. So that solves that problem then.
0: Well, yeah, because when calcium and magnesium are in a liquid state, it absorbs 10 times better than in any other state.
1: Wow. That's great. Matter of fact, yes, I'm reading the can right now. It says a fast-absorbing calcium and magnesium beverage powder.
2: Well, it comes down to absorption. One of the ways to tell if you're not absorbing calcium is take a look at what drugs you're taking. Are you on high blood pressure medication? Do you need something for your kidneys? Are you on pain medications? Do you need sleeping pills? If the calcium and especially the magnesium is being absorbed,
1: mm-hmm.
2: you're not going to suffer from all these things. My CalMax formula does absorb incredibly in the body. The thing is that when you take my CalMax formula, but not like, well, will I feel better? 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I mean, this is really amazing.
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0: 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If you're just joining us, I've got Dr. Michael Pincus on the phone today, and we're talking about something that we're all too familiar with these days, and that's stress. And we're finding out about the damage that everyday stress can do to our bodies, the warning signs that we should be aware of, and what we can do to alleviate and even eliminate the effects of stress. And Dr. Pincus, you were talking earlier about calcium and magnesium and how we need these nutrients in our bodies to fight the effects of stress, and how your CalMax formula can help us in this battle against stress. I'd like to talk for a minute about how the magnesium factors in. I mean, I'm starting to understand about the calcium, but what does magnesium do?
2: Well, we're talking about stress, and we're talking about stress affects the body. And first of all, in order to function at all, your body needs magnesium. It's probably, of all the vitamins I could list, magnesium is probably the most important vitamin on the planet right now.
0: I've not heard a whole lot about magnesium. I mean, why is magnesium so important?
2: There's over 325 biochemical reactions that magnesium is involved with. It's almost like a hormone.
0: Wow.
2: And, for example, with low levels of magnesium, your heart won't beat.
0: Ooh.
2: Very important factor in life.
0: Yeah, right? Yeah, I would say so.
2: Yeah, in fact, let me just read a list of some of the conditions associated with magnesium deficiencies.
0: Okay.
2: You have attention deficit disorder, Alzheimer's, anxiety, asthma, autism, chronic fatigue syndrome, congestive heart disease, constipation, diabetes, fibromyalgia, high blood pressure, insomnia, migraine headaches, multiple sclerosis, muscle cramps, Parkinson's, osteoporosis, and the list just goes on and on and on.
0: And this is associated with a lack of magnesium in the body?
2: Simply a lack of magnesium.
0: Holy cow.
2: So it's nothing to really mess around with. Now what happens is this. You need the magnesium in your body in order for the calcium to be absorbed.
0: Oh, so it's a necessary thing in order to get the first component, which is calcium.
2: That's right. They work in combination with each other. Now, there's many more practical applications of this CalMax formula.
0: Mm-hmm.
2: First of all, like I said, you drink it, so it gets into your system.
0: Okay.
2: And one of the first things we use it for in our clinic is for people who are under a lot of stress and they can't sleep well at night. It works better than anything I've ever seen for people that have trouble sleeping.
0: Really?
2: Because it relaxes your body, and you actually feel the relaxation after you drink a cup of the CalMax formula.
0: Hmm. Interesting.
2: Now, the other thing that it's really, really good for are people who are in pain.
0: Okay.
2: And I have a whole bunch of stories to tell you and case studies of people actually taking the CalMax formula and getting rid of pain. And this is including arthritic type pain, fibromyalgia, which is a form of arthritis, back pain, muscle spasms, migraine headaches. There's a whole category of areas I'd like to discuss with you.
0: Wow, that's fantastic. Some of those things that you've named seem to be age-related or things that we experience as we grow older. Is there a link there?
2: Yeah, there's a vicious circle that I'd like to discuss. What happens is that when a person has a magnesium deficiency, specifically mm-hmm. magnesium, they don't absorb their foods well. And so they go into what we call malabsorption syndrome,
0: which
2: millions and millions of Americans have. And it's not like you feel sick or, you know, this or that. You might be, over time, just starting to feel more tired and tired and tired.
0: Mm-hmm.
2: And that's just a real gradual over time type of thing. And a lot of people justify that they're getting old and they just need more rest or whatever.
0: Right, that's what I would think.
2: Now what happens is that when you get less absorption, you actually increase the deficiency in your system of magnesium.
0: Wow.
2: And that starts to take the calcium out of the bones. You start getting bone loss. You start getting muscle loss because it also reduces the muscle mass. And pretty soon, before you know it, you are feeling old.
0: Yeah.
2: And your body's actually starting to manifest it.
0: Wow. All due to a simple lack of these nutrients.
2: Calcium, magnesium. Now, let me tell you, and it is simple. The problem in being a doctor and a researcher is how do you get this into the system? The formula that we have, the CalMax formula, is so fantastic because it's in a powdered form. You take hot water and you put it in a cup, take a teaspoon of this powder and mix it in,
0: yeah,
2: and you drink this cup down.
0: That's great.
2: Well, the absorption rate is really incredible because it actually goes right into your bloodstream.
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0: 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Well, if you're just joining us, I've got Dr. Michael Pincus on the phone today, and he's telling us about stress and how important it is to ensure that you've got the proper nutrients in your system, specifically calcium and magnesium, and how much of an impact that has on our overall health. So I guess one of the things that people should really be aware of is, because this isn't an instant thing that triggers you to say, oh, I'm sick, but you know, instead happens gradually over time, it's very possible that people might not even be aware that there is a deficiency of calcium and magnesium in their body.
2: Well, that's the thing, is that deficiencies are not like, you know, a water main breaking where you have a real noticeable thing. Deficiencies
0: right.
2: are little drips, little leaks here and there. And so what we have is a cumulative effect where a person starts to go downhill just a little bit at a time.
0: Yeah.
2: To the point where they don't realize how bad they've actually gotten before it's too late.
0: Hmm. Dr. Pincus, You had mentioned insomnia. We talked about that a little bit. What about back pain?
2: Calcium magnesium is excellent for back pain because the calcium goes into the muscles. Mm-hmm. The magnesium actually helps the transmitters in the nerve. And when you take this CalMax formula, many times it will calm your back pain.
0: Wow.
2: I know I a couple years ago, I herniated a disc in my back.
0: Mm-hmm.
2: And I was trying everything, and I took out the CalMax formula, and I drank it, and I couldn't believe the difference. Within about a half hour, I was functional again.
0: Hmm.
2: Now, it wasn't completely gone, but I drank it over a 10-day period,
0: yeah.
2: And it completely alleviated the problem.
0: Now, what about heart disease?
2: Well, heart disease is something you have to watch out for, both dietarily and going down the genetic line.
0: Yeah.
2: And if anyone has any history of heart disease or you've even had bypass surgery, you should be on this CalMax formula. And I can't say that without enough emphasis because it's something that will completely give you a new lease on life.
0: Isn't that amazing? We had talked about arthritis. What about joint pain?
2: Well, the arthritic joints really respond to this. And I recently gave a can of this to a lady who was suffering from fibromyalgia, where she was having pain in just about every joint in her body.
0: Mm-hmm.
2: It could be in her knee, it could be in her neck, it could be in her elbow. And I gave it to her 1 week, and I saw her the next week, and I swear, Chris, I did not recognize her.
0: Really?
2: Just as a lady that was 64 years old, and the first time I saw her, she looked like she was 84 years old, and a week later, she was bright, she had a beautiful smile, her eyes were gleaming, and I honestly had to ask my wife who this lady was, and sure enough, she was the one who took a week of the formula, the CalMax formula, and she said she got a really good week of sleep for the first time in years.
0: Wow.
2: And that her pain was much better, and she ordered 3 more cans for me.
0: Wow.
2: And she was giving it out to her friends.
0: That's amazing.
2: And when I use this with the professional athletes, I'm a doctor for the U.S. Olympic team, and I had a number of athletes using this before their events so they could sleep well, and they'd wake up and their muscles were in real relaxed shape.
0: Wow. You really wouldn't think that such a small component of your normal diet can make such a profound impact over the way that you feel.
2: Well, see, what's happened, Chris, is that in the last 50 years, the American diet has greatly changed, and the nutrition has greatly changed.
0: Mm-hmm.
2: And add to that the medications. Many people are on blood pressure medications or anti-anxiety drugs or heart medications, and many of these things also block the absorption of calcium magnesium in the system.
0: Wow.
2: So the very drugs that are treating the conditions that your body is experiencing, because it's deficient in calcium magnesium, it's also blocking further absorption.
0: Isn't that something?
2: So it's really a rat race out
0: yeah,
2: there.
0: Yeah, it sounds like it's a vicious circle.
2: It sure is, and we're, you know, what are you going to do? So my formula is try the things that are simple first.
0: Yep.
2: You have nothing to lose. This is not going to hurt you, put it that way.
0: Yeah.
2: You have nothing to lose.
0: All right, folks, again, if you want to get a free book about calcium and magnesium and try Dr. Pincus's CalMax formula, there is a special toll-free number to call. 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
0: 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If you just tuned in, we're talking with Dr. Michael Pincus about stress and the negative effects that everyday stress has on your body, whether it's job stress, financial stress, family stress. Any form of stress takes a serious physical toll on your body. And Dr. Pincus, you were talking about how your CalMax formula can help us in this battle against stress. And I guess this is something everyone should be aware of, whether you're 24 or 94.
2: Well, I've used it for many, many years as a younger person, and now as I'm aging as well, I use this, and it definitely helps me sleep better.
0: Mm-hmm.
2: It helps control the stress of the workaday world, and many people will just be amazed how this actually works.
1: Because our formula has a chemical reaction that occurs before you actually ingest it.
0: Mm-hmm.
1: CalMax is pre-dissolved. It doesn't get lodged in your system. And so what happens is that when people drink the CalMax, it's like an infusion into your body. It's like, whoa, it's like decompressing. And so people who are in pain, they take the CalMax, the calcium magnesium gets into the muscles, and it starts to relax it.
0: Dr. Pincus, you talked earlier about how stress affects your energy, and I'd like you to elaborate a little bit more on that subject, if you would. I mean, does stress really affect our energy levels?
1: Good question, because energy is like the biggest thing right now, like people, chronic fatigue syndrome, PMS, and fibromyalgia. It's like wiping people out. And that's the key to low energy, is a lot of it's caused by pain, feeling old, your joints don't move well. This kind of wipes you out. It drains your energy, and then you get tired, and you go to sleep. Guess what? You don't sleep. Now, I'm telling you, like, common scenarios due to a lack of calcium and magnesium in your system. When you have the CalMax, and the first thing that happens, you take it 20 minutes before you go to bed,
0: mm-hmm.
1: you get a good night's sleep, and you wake up feeling refreshed, and your energy comes back.
0: Is CalMax safe? I mean, you're telling us how powerful CalMax is, and I'm just wondering if you can ever take too much, or if it's safe to take if you're already on any supplements or medications.
1: CalMax has never, ever been shown to interact poorly with any medication. Okay, it's 100% natural, it's safe. And, you know, our formula doesn't contain sugar, which is in a lot of calcium products, wheat, soy, gluten, lactose, or anything that people are trying to avoid. CalMax doesn't have any of that. But you see, the point is that if you're a person who's a diabetic, you're on high blood pressure, you've had bypass surgery, guess what? You are deficient. You are deficient in the calcium and magnesium.
0: Dr. Pincus, unfortunately, we're about out of time. Any parting thoughts? I mean, who can really benefit from this?
2: Well, I wish we had more time, because this product, I'll tell you, if you're over the age of 35,
0: mm-hmm.
2: you should definitely be taking the CalMax formula just daily on a preventative basis.
0: Yeah.
2: But if you're someone who's more of a senior citizen, or if you're someone who can't sleep well, or you're experiencing a lot of muscle cramps, a lot of aching in your body, this is an absolute. It's so simple, but it controls most every function in your whole body.
1: 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It's something that I urge you to try, because CalMax can help you.
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0: 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Until then, I'm Chris McKay.
3: OpenAI has agreed to a $3.2 million settlement with the Department of Justice over allegations the company discriminated against U.S. workers in its hiring practices. Matt Mattinson has the story.
4: The DOJ says the investigation involved fewer than 10 positions, but found issues including how some jobs were advertised and how applications were accepted. Under the agreement, OpenAI will pay $1.2 million in civil penalties and $2 million to compensate workers affected by the alleged practices. The company denies the findings, but says it reached the agreement to resolve the matter and move forward with its immigration-related hiring program.
3: Anthropic inking a $10 billion deal with AI cloud startup Volta. And AI systems from Anthropic and OpenAI created fake identities in an effort to break into the site GitHub. The UK's AI Security Institute says Anthropic's Mythos and OpenAI's Sol used autonomy and deception to mask the hacks. This comes as more AI models are being caught starting their own hacks. Tech Report, I'm Mark Mayfield.
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7: 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Welcome to iHeartRadio Communities, a public affairs special focusing on the biggest issues impacting you this week. Here's Manny Munoz.
8: I am Manny Munoz. Thank you for tuning in to iHeartRadio's Communities. It is our weekly public affairs show where we try to bring you conversations that'll help you better understand important issues or maybe just some interesting topics. Either way, I do hope you'll stick around for the next half hour. And if you have any comments, questions, or suggestions, please feel free to reach out on Instagram. My handle is at IODManny. That's at IODManny. Now, let's get on with the show. For thousands of veterans in our country, the toughest battle doesn't necessarily end when they leave the military. It continues as they transition back into civilian life in the workplace. The problem isn't just transitioning for the vet. It's also the fact that too many employers in our country are unprepared for the potential challenges welcoming in some of these vets into the workplace. Let's talk about it. So we bring in Shannon Walker, CEO of Northwest Battle Buddies. Shannon, I appreciate the time.
9: Absolutely. Thanks for having me on your show.
8: Did I lay that out properly? It's difficult enough being a vet and transitioning back into civilian life, but much of the civilian workplace isn't really prepared to welcome and assist veterans.
9: No, you're 100% correct, especially assisting a veteran with a service dog. You know, our veterans who are choosing a holistic approach and they want to break barriers. They don't want to live the way they've been living. And so they're seeking a way to get out and find themselves again, so to speak. And being a producer and being in the workforce is a great goal for them to have. And what they find is that, you know, a lot of environments, a lot of job environments are not welcoming, and they don't understand the law, and they also don't understand the benefit to our service members for accepting them, because there really is a way to do it if you do it correctly. And the veterans that Northwest Battle Buddies has given dogs to that are in the workforce are thriving, but it wasn't necessarily easy to get them into the workforce.
8: Yeah, and it's hard for me to imagine any employer out there wouldn't want to hire a veteran because of what they bring to the workplace in terms of hard work and discipline. For people who have never met a vet working alongside a service dog, what does that actually look like in this day and age?
9: Well, what it looks like, if you're wanting to hire a veteran with a service dog and what the benefit would be, you're exactly right. You know, our veterans, you know, we're dealing with 1% of the population that said, I will go do whatever you ask me to do for people that very likely I will never meet. Mm-hmm. And it's such a unique constituency that we live among, and leadership and respect and honor are so important to the veterans that Northwest Battle Buddies has served. And what the workforce needs to understand, or employers, is that you're bringing that kind of quality in. And when you bring somebody with a service dog, you're already hiring somebody who has chosen not to be a statistic of the 22 veterans a day that are taking their own lives. And they are choosing a holistic way, and they are fighters. And so with a reasonable accommodation, so every workforce, you know, it's the Americans with Disabilities Act says that workforces, you know, jobs, you know, government jobs, whatever it is, they need to provide a reasonable accommodation to our veterans. And what we do at Northwest Battle Buddies is we work with the HR departments and to help them navigate, what does it look like with a service dog? What does it look like to be able to honor our veterans in a way and welcome the dog and the veteran into the workforce? So we educate them. We go through either the environment, the work environment, or even virtually to say, this is where you can secure the dog. This is what the law says. We educate the employer, because we want to protect their liabilities, right, as well as help them open the door to our veterans.
8: I want to ask you about that in just a second, but let's get into you and your history, Shannon. You are a dog person. How did you bring that love, your love for dogs, to realizing that not only could you help veterans, but that you could also help them excel in the workplace?
9: Yeah, you know, I've loved dogs my whole life, and I had no idea that I would become a professional dog trainer. So I've been a professional dog trainer for 30 years. And I founded Northwest Battle Buddies because of the way my father raised me. My dad served during the Korean War time, and he taught me that when you're in the presence of a veteran, you're in the presence of a hero, even though he never considered himself one. Mm-hmm. And he also taught me that freedom wasn't free. And so I had a reverence for our veterans. So when the first veteran came into my for-profit business, he had his personal dog named Sammy, and he wanted her to be trained to be a service dog. So I just did what I do. It was business as usual for me at that time. And I assessed his dog. I found out what she needed to task for, because a service dog has to task and mitigate symptoms of a disability.
8: Right.
9: So she had temperament enough, she was young enough, and I trained her. But it was when Kevin came back for his training with the dog that it changed things for me. I saw Kevin find courage inside himself to lead Sammy places he was afraid to go alone. And I saw him be willing to do for her what he was unwilling to do for himself. And it was life-changing for me, because I've accomplished a lot in the dog world. But when I watched Kevin finish his testing and walk away with Sammy at his side and his head up and his shoulders back, and he's walking to his car, you know, I really felt like I'd made the difference in the quality of somebody's life. And then veterans who knew him prior to having his dog as a service dog saw the difference in him, and they started to show up at my door. They started to show up at my business, and they were asking for dogs. One of them was a Vietnam veteran named Randy. And I didn't have a dog to give him. But then in my simple-minded thinking, I thought, you know, if I can just adopt dogs out of shelters, I can train them and I can gift them, and I can say thank you for my freedom.
8: Right.
9: And so that's exactly what I did. I went out to a shelter, adopted 5 dogs, and got started. And I will tell you that we provided Randy with a service dog. It was a beautiful blue pit bull named Leia that came out of a shelter. And that's where it began for us. And that was 315 service dogs ago in the last 14 years that we have gifted to her. gifted to our veterans, yeah.
8: That's a great story. We're speaking with Shannon Walker, CEO of Northwest Battle Buddies. The website is northwestbattlebuddies.org. Difference, Shannon, between a service dog and an emotional support animal?
9: Oh, great. So a service dog literally is a piece of medical equipment. It's no different than a wheelchair, a walker, a cane, or a prosthetic. A service dog is trained to mitigate the disability of, to mitigate the symptom of a disability, mm-hmm. so that the veteran can actually do something with that service dog that he couldn't do without the service dog. So service dogs are allowed access under the laws and the rules of the ADA, mm-hmm. and so service dogs are allowed access. ESA dogs, emotional support animals, they do not have the extensive training that a service dog does. They do not have what an emotional support animal does is it is for the human at home, and it is not allowed public access. The amount of training is not required, and it doesn't mean that the emotional support animals don't serve a purpose to that individual, but they are not allowed access in public, and it brings actually a lot of confusion in the workforce.
8: Right.
9: Because people think, well, this dog makes me feel better, so it has to be with me everywhere, and that's not the case. The Fair Housing Act will allow an emotional support animal in a home with a doctor's note saying that they need it, into an apartment or a hotel or a housing situation where pets are not allowed. ESAs will be allowed with a doctor's note, whereas service dogs are the only dogs in a category that are allowed access in public, and it's much more expensive, much more training, much more scrutinized.
8: I would imagine there are plenty of veterans out there who might not have physical disabilities from their time in service, but surely have mental and emotional disabilities, PTSD, or what have you. They might not need, would they need a service dog, or would they need an emotional support animal? And how do you differentiate the two in the workplace?
9: In the workforce, you know, emotional support animals are not allowed in the workforce.
8: Right.
9: The difference would be, this is why, you know, PTSD, but it's called invisible wounds of war.
8: Okay.
9: You know, a lot of the questions that our veterans get is when they are out in public with a service dog, people will actually say, well, you look fine. What's wrong with you? Why do you need a dog?
8: Mm-hmm.
9: Because they're invisible wounds. But a panic attack, when a veteran goes into a store and they experience panic attack, heart racing, and depending on what that panic attack looks like,
8: right,
9: it can even be more it can be more debilitating than a veteran that is maybe needing a walker or needing some physical assistance that is a wound we can see. I've had veterans with panic attacks have paralytic seizures where they're on the ground and literally cannot move their limbs. Mm. We've had veterans who have had seizures that are like full-blown seizures, where it's a grand mal seizure brought on by a panic attack,
8: right,
9: while we were out training. So how it displays or how it manifests itself can be very, very different. Sometimes it's sweat, sometimes it's heart rate, sometimes they go into flight. But there's a lot of ways to use the dog, the service dog, as a tool to mitigate that, to where they can go into the store and do those things. So when it comes to the workforce, what's important is that it is truly a service dog that has been professionally trained, and the handler has been professionally trained. Because calling a dog a service dog does not make it a service dog.
8: Right.
9: It doesn't. It has to meet a criteria, and it does require scrutiny, in my opinion. And there is you have to be held accountable to what you're saying, because this is a privilege, not a right. People would say, okay, it is a right. We can have a right to have a service dog. Yes, you have a right to have a service dog, but you don't have a right to call a service dog that is not trained to be a service dog.
8: Yeah.
9: Does
8: and
9: that
8: sadly,
9: make sense what I'm saying?
8: Absolutely. And sadly, in this day and age, anybody can go on Amazon and buy a vest for their animal, thinking it makes it a service dog. Just a couple more minutes here with Shannon Walker, CEO and founder of Northwest Battle Buddies. And the website is northwestbattlebuddies.org if you want more information. We're talking about the workplace here. Under the Americans for Disabilities Act, what is an employer actually required to do, and what aren't they required to do in terms of accommodating, in this case, an injured veteran?
9: Well, what they are required to do is provide a reasonable accommodation, which has to happen before somebody can even get a dog from us. Mm-hmm. And they need to be educated about where the dog can go. So the dog can go in common areas and the dog can go in safe places. The employer also needs to help provide, and we as Northwest Battlebuddies help the employer figure this out. But there has to be a safe place for that dog while the veteran is working if the dog cannot be at their side. Because it has to be safe for the dog, but it also, the veteran that is hired needs to be able to do his job and fulfill his obligations. There's no easy treatment here. I mean, you need to do your job and you need to earn your wage without the dog being a hindrance. But the workforce is also not required to accept a dog that is unruly, that is untrained, and that is a liability in the workforce if the dog's behavior does not line up. And that goes anywhere. Mm-hmm. Just because you call a service dog, like I already said, isn't a service dog. But if that dog is ever out of control and unruly and not doing its job, then that dog can be excused from the workforce or even the grocery store, whatever it might be. But there is a path forward for employers who want to hire veterans with service dogs. It's about opening your mind, learning a new way, being educated, and knowing the law that will protect the veteran and the workforce. It will protect them if we would just enforce the rules on the books. We don't need more laws. We mm-hmm. just need to enforce what's on the books and be educated.
8: Is there one misconception or one thing that a small business owner who might be listening to our conversation should know before they move forward and consider hiring a vet, especially one with a service animal?
9: For the employer, I'd say do your due diligence. Find out where he's getting the dog. Find out, make sure he's passed his testing. You know, I mean, there are qualifications that need to happen to have a service dog, and it's not wrong to ask the two questions: is this a service dog, and what does he do to task for you? You know, what does he task for mm-hmm. for you? I mean, those are the questions that they need to know. But again, everybody's worried about the dog being unruly because in public we see dogs exploding on leash, but oh, it's my service dog, and they make excuses. Those dogs should be kicked out. So we just, the employers need to know that if they want to protect themselves, to know what the law is, and then they can protect their veteran, they can give back to their veterans by opening a door, but being educated about it so everybody's needs are met, everybody's responsibilities are fulfilled, and you might just find you have the best employee on your team because he's a veteran with a service dog and he served our country and he's just that type of guy.
8: 100%.
9: Or female.
8: Shannon Walker, CEO of Northwest Battle Buddies. If you want more information or to find out how you can help, again, the website, northwestbattlebuddies.org. That's B-U-D-D-I-E-S, by the way. northwestbattlebuddies.org. Shannon, thanks so much for the time and for everything you're doing to help our veterans. Really appreciate it. Be well.
9: Thank you very much. Have a blessed day.
8: You're listening to iHeartRadio Communities, our weekly public affairs show. I am Manny Munoz. If you have any thoughts, comments, or questions, please feel free to reach out to me on Instagram. My handle is at IODManny. That's at IODManny. There are a few things better on a hot summer day than an ice cold beer, and it just so happens August is International Beer Month, so we decided to bring on an expert to talk all things beard. We're joined by Dr. Malcolm Purinton. He's of Northeastern University, teaches the history of beer, alcohol, and food, and obviously I majored in the wrong things. Dr. Purinton, thanks for joining us.
10: Oh, happy to be here. So good to talk to you.
8: Let me start off topic and ask you about that. I'm fascinated with the Discovery Channel series about the brands that built America, or the History Channel, I guess it is. I didn't realize that was taught in college.
10: Oh, well, so I teach it through multiple different lenses. So I've been studying the history of beer and researching and writing about it for the past, about 20 years. And basically, I've been using beer as a lens to look at things like the history of technology or the history of society and culture and the history of business and education and seeing how beer like influences and kind of intersects with all of these aspects of our very long human experience going back thousands and thousands of years. So when I'm teaching it, it's about learning all these different aspects of life and the world, but through the lens of beer and alcohol and how that kind of intersects.
8: That's fascinating. How old is the history of beer? And which civilization is credited with inventing it?
10: Well, right now, the oldest evidence that we have of kind of an intentional fermentation of a cereal grain of beer goes back about 13,000 years to a society, a Neolithic society, actually, on the eastern edge of the Mediterranean. So it's way, way older than, say, sliced bread or, you know, the wheel or, you know, really a settled civilization at all.
8: Huh. And I imagine by accident that they discovered beer?
10: Well, since we don't have any written records, we're definitely assuming definitely an accident. But then one that was then, you know, very fruitful and enjoyable. And so it was continued on, like, onwards through the civilizations, like the city of Sumer, of Babylon, of ancient Egypt, and going all the way through to the present day.
8: How did these things globalize? I guess like so many things back then, it's really hard to know, but you imagine just people moving from one region to another helped beer, for example, spread across the globe?
10: Oh, absolutely. Actually, when we look at kind of the beginnings of human civilization, of like settled communities who are like, you know, growing things like grain, there's some really strong evidence pointing to that humans settled down for beer, like to produce fermented beverages. And this is, you could see this, you know, just kind of like through all these ancient civilizations, you know, of the Fertile Crescent, Mesopotamia, all of these areas. And so these areas become centers of culture, centers of trade, centers of production. And so people would be coming through. I mean, we find evidence in the mountains, in like the Zagros Mountains in like Western Iran today, or also like grain fermentation in Central Asia, you know, combinations of rice and barley and wheat and other things. And so with all the trade that builds up over the next thousands of years,
8: right,
10: the knowledge of these substances pass across oceans and seas.
8: Do you have a guess what there's a beer of today that would be closely associated to what beer might have been like back in those days? Because I can't imagine it was very pleasant to drink.
10: One of the main ingredients that we use in beer today is one that was not used for most of human history, and that is hops.
8: Mm-hmm.
10: So a nice like green flower, you know, adds all the flavor, the bitterness, a lot of the shelf life quality to beer. But that was actually only starting to be used in any great amount around like the 12th, 13th centuries. And so if the earliest the type of beer that we might think of as being closest to the earliest beers would be called a gruit today. So an unhopped beer. So a beer that would be including different types of herbs and spices and things like that that would be found around. Because like otherwise you just kind of have this, you know, really, you know, malty, sweet, like sugary fermented drink.
8: Right.
10: So people would put in really anything they found. I mean, we've got, you know, if you're in ancient Egypt, you'd probably be putting in dates, you know, or, you know, types of fruits, or adding some honey, or even mixing some wine into it as well to make, you know, a whole different concoction that with still a base using like, you know, wheat, barley, and so on, that we would call a beer.
8: Almost sounds like some sort of fermented tea.
10: Definitely. Oh, gruits very much have kind of a tea quality to them.
8: Right.
10: And if you get the chance, I mean, because they don't last for too long, you'll find them at like, you know, small, like, you know, craft beer breweries and things like that. They are very unique. A lot of the breweries will use things like yarrow and sweet gale and rosemary in them. And so they do tend to be slightly on the sweeter side and definitely have that kind of tea quality to them.
8: What is the significance of Pilsner in globalizing beer?
10: Well, there we go with my book, The Globalization in a Glass, The Rise of Pilsner Beer Through Technology, Taste, and Empire.
8: Huh.
10: Is kind of explains why we have one global style of beer. So this is something that is kind of wild about the light golden lager, like the Pilsner being the first one coming out in 1842. That basically any type, I mean, you think about Budweiser, you think about Pabst, you think about, you know, any brewery that, you know, has like a national connotation to it. So like, you know, Castle in South Africa, or Cristal in Costa Rica and Cuba and places like that, or like Sapporo. They all have a light golden lager that is kind of derivative of that original Pilsner.
8: Right.
10: And so what happens in the 19th century is we see globalization expanding at a rapid rate, you know, especially through empire, you know, the British Empire, French Empire, German Empire, and the transportation through, you know, through trains, through steamships, and beer being a part of all of those aspects. You know, if you have starting a colony, say Germany starting one in Shanghai, they're going to found Qingdao, you know, what we think of as the big Chinese beer brand.
8: Mm-hmm.
10: Or in South Africa, British colony, and they have Castle Lager by the turn of the 20th century. And it's a rather incredible story because it is, you know, after tens of thousands of years now, you know, over 10,000 years, we suddenly have one style that comes to dominate the entire globe. And it is light, it is lower in alcohol, it is refreshing, and it's one that actually has a nice long shelf life, even with being lower in alcohol and not having that stronger preservative quality that can come with alcohol. And so it becomes a beer that kind of represents modernity by the turn of the 20th century.
8: Fascinating. A few more minutes here with Dr. Malcolm Purinton of Northeastern University, teaches the history of beer, alcohol, and food. I imagine one of the difficult things, initially anyway, for thousands of years, about beer was the fact that there was no refrigeration. Is beer something that would go bad?
10: Oh, quite quickly, too. Yeah, I mean, until people started using hops regularly. Now, hops not only, you know, can add, you know, flavor, bitterness, like aroma, lots of great qualities, they also add a strong preservative quality to them because they act as an antibacterial. Then you add the alcohol content and, like, the boiling process that goes through with making beer, and you have a beer that has a longer shelf life. Prior to that, beer with poor refrigeration would be something that would be produced on a regular, almost daily basis. Mm-hmm. I mean, you have home brewing, you know, like at the home, you would be brewing beer. You know, you wouldn't be producing it for a large audience, for a large consumer base, until we get really into, like, you know, the 16th, 17th, 18th centuries, where you start seeing industrialization playing a big role. And refrigeration, I mean, it was even illegal to brew beer in many societies and kingdoms across Europe from April to October, because of the heat of the summer would make that beer go bad. Mm. I mean, it wasn't the heat necessarily. It was the amount of, you know, lots of microbiomes, you know, like bacteria, fungi, right, wild yeasts that would also be really attracted to that sweet, you know, sugary water. And so make it go all funky and bad. So refrigeration that comes about in the 19th century really becomes a game changer, regardless of your style of beer. Because Pilsner, being a lager beer, needs that colder temperature, both for fermentation and then for the long lagering phase of that production. So lagering meaning to store in German. You would be aging that beer for like 3 to 6 months, which you need a controlled, like, refrigerated environment. So temperatures had played a major role throughout the history of beer.
8: Few things more satisfying, I mentioned in the open, than an ice cold beer. Yet I notice in some cultures, it isn't, even in this day and age, they don't drink it cold. Is there a reason for that?
10: Yeah, there's actually, I mean, you're thinking about more like the British audience, looking at the cask ales. So it's a specific type of beer that basically there's still living yeast in that beer, which needs to be at around room temperature to keep fermenting. Mm. So it's a very long, kind of like slow. It adds so much more flavor. If you have a really nice ice cold beer, that will be refreshing, but a cold lemonade will also be refreshing. And if you have a beer that's closer to room temperature, you'll get a whole lot more flavor coming out of it. So you'll be able to taste the hops more. You'll be able to taste the yeast. You'll be able to taste the grain in a way that you wouldn't if it's super ice cold. So it can be refreshing, but you will taste a whole lot more if it's a little bit warmer.
8: Right. And then I guess maybe it was in the 90s, maybe the early 2000s, that we saw the rise, at least in the United States, of microbrews and all of these beer pubs. And I guess maybe even the origins of, well, let me rephrase that. What is the origin of the IPA, the Indian Pale Ale? And how's that different from a Pilsner, for example?
10: So the IPA, has a very curious history within craft beer movements, but the origins come from kind of a naming convention of certain beers that are made for the British Empire in the early 19th century. So it was a beer that style that has already been being produced for sale in the late 18th century, but becomes named in the early 19th century. Really decades and decades after the same style had already been sent to India with the East India Company trade. And it was a style that was kind of named after the fact. While for basically craft beer, we start seeing IPA becoming a thing for craft beer in the 1990s for the most part. You have like the East India Pale Ale coming from like Brooklyn, and also the Harpoon IPA coming from the Boston-based Harpoon, Massachusetts Bay Brewing Company. And then it really starts catching on late 90s when we start seeing a push for bitterness. Mm-hmm. You start seeing kind of like these bitterness battles of like how hoppy can you make the beer? Where we start seeing, you know, like double IPAs coming out of like Russian River in California, and even triple IPAs also from Russian River with Pliny the Younger. And you're seeing just like a push for this bitterness, because it also, that push of bitterness is so against the flavors of those large macro breweries. So the Pabst, the Schlitz, the Anheuser-Busch, the Coors, that all tend to have a more of a sweeter quality because of like the corn and everything that's being used in that beer. Mm-hmm. And so producing like an IPA, it really was in your face, macro brew. Like, we're going to be making something that is so against not just, you know, the Goliath aspect of the these large international companies, but also against the face of what they were producing as a flavor, too.
8: I think most of us are familiar, obviously, with drinking beer on St. Patrick's Day, green beer, right? Or the month of October, celebrating Oktoberfest. Why is August National Beer Month?
10: So this is when things start kind of, this is more going back to like Prohibition times. We start seeing kind of, it's a push for really the also like the lowest month of consumption. Mm-hmm. You're seeing a lot of, you know, kind of like the summer beers and things like that, but you're seeing the transition going into the Oktoberfest and Fest beers and even the, and the pumpkin beers of the fall. And so August becoming like a beer month is kind of off the like the regular route of like the drinking, the more, you know, notable drinking holidays, Oktoberfest, you know, obviously Thanksgiving, Christmas, New Year's, going into, you know, even St. Patrick's Day, also St. Valentine's Day.
8: Right.
10: And you start seeing, like, August becomes a good placement for that nice National Beer Month for a point in time where people aren't drinking as much. So a way to kind of support, like, the industry as a whole.
8: Is there one beer style or historic beer that you enjoy most that you think most people should try and probably haven't heard of?
10: Oh, it kind of depends on the time of day. Honestly, the beers that got me into looking at beer were the Belgian Abbey Ale style, so the Trappist breweries. I'm thinking like Chimay Bleu or Roquefort or Vestmalle, where, I mean, they're such a unique style. The flavors come through more from the yeast than they do from the hops, and they tend to be rather complicated, like really just wonderful beers to drink out of like a nice goblet. But also, I just love having, you know, something fun in the summer. So currently I'm enjoying a beer that's almost, it's like a saison. So a beer that's originally made for the farm workers, like in southern Belgium, northern France. Something that's light, lower in alcohol, has kind of like a nice, you know, touch of flavor coming from like some coriander, maybe a little bit of salt in there, which is nice, very refreshing for these hotter months by the water.
8: That sounds fascinating. Dr. Malcolm Purinton of Northeastern University teaches history of beer, alcohol, and food. Really, really appreciate the time and the information. I thought that was fascinating.
10: Hey, thanks so much, man. It's been a pleasure to be on here.
8: I am Manny Munoz. I appreciate you listening to iHeartRadio's Communities this week. As always, if you have any questions, comments, or suggestions, reach out to me on Instagram. My handle is at IODManny. That's at IODManny. And that'll do it for another edition of iHeartRadio's Communities. I'm Manny Munoz. Until next time.
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0: packages. Authorities say that qualifying families will pay no more than $20,000 towards the school's estimated $95,000 annual cost, and say that students from families earning less than $75,000 a year will have all costs covered. Officials say that eligibility also depends on family assets, and students with higher household assets may receive different financial aid packages. I'm Brian Berner.
1: Cases of cyclosporiasis in Massachusetts nearly tripled to over 100 during the period from June to July. At least some of those cases are believed linked to the National Iceberg Lettuce Recall. Illnesses caused by the parasite can include cramping, bloating, nausea, fatigue, and what's described as explosive diarrhea. Nationwide, over 22,000 confirmed or suspected cases of cyclosporiasis have been reported. And Massachusetts is the best state to have a baby, according to a national survey. The financial website WalletHub.com considered 31 different factors, including affordability, healthcare access, baby and family friendliness. Every other New England state is in the top 10. In sports, the Athletics evened their series with Boston. The Red Sox fell 7-5 Saturday. The deciding Game 3 is today at 1:35. I'm Justin Pospiek, News Radio 95, WXTK.
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3: The Dodgers' seven-game losing streak is over. L.A. beats the Diamondbacks 2-1 in 10 innings. Kyle Tucker, a solo home run in the eighth inning. A's beat the Red Sox, snapping Boston's nine-game winning streak. Roger Craig, Adam Vinatieri, Drew Brees, Larry Fitzgerald, and Luke Kuechly inducted into the Pro Football Hall of Fame. Commanders left tackle Laremy Tunsil suffers a torn triceps at practice, requiring surgery. I'm Trey Bender.
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13: Welcome into The Legal Exchange with Todd Lutsky. I'm Susan Powers, a financial advisor with the Armstrong Advisory Group, and I'm joined by Todd Lutsky, a partner with the law firm of Cushing & Dolan with a master's in taxation. Welcome, Todd. How are you today?
14: I'm never better than you.
13: I am great. Thank you. What do you have for us this week?
14: Couple of cases. We're going to head over to Wisconsin. We got an appellate court case there dealing with a really ambiguously drafted caretaker agreement. Very strange. You don't get a lot of caretaker agreement cases, but we're going to learn other things about this case than not just the caretaker agreement part. But yeah, that's a very strange situation. And then we're going to go back to New Jersey and got an appellate court case there dealing with a Medicaid lien and a state lien,

0: and how these liens work. So we're going to learn not only about which one might have priority, but how and why there might be a lifetime lien versus an at-death lien, and how that might play out, especially if you have a life estate. So lots of things to think about in the estate recovery world. But when we're talking about Medicaid liens, folks, that's what this guide is all about, in a sense, because it's dealing with last-minute Medicaid eligibility. And obviously, there could be liens placed on things that you have in your own name when you get sick. 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Wisconsin. So here on April 2016, Dan and Milton entered into a personal care contract.
1: Okay.
0: Dan promised to provide care to Milton for the balance of his life. Stay with me on these facts. Milton promised to pay a one-time upfront payment of $191,000 for this, but it's considered to be a gift by both parties. That's strange. Milton also promised to update his estate planning documents so his trust transferred title to the home to Dan. The agreement stated that these promises were made out of love and affection. Very strange language for a personal care contract. Either party could unilaterally terminate the agreement with 60 days notice. Wow. Mm. Another big red flag. So on May 6th, 2016, Dan moved to Wisconsin, collected his $191,000from Milton, and Milton updated his revocable trust to give title to the home to Dan. Okay. So far, sounds like they're doing what they said.
1: Yep.
0: July 2016, which, by the way, is like
1: two months later,
0: Dan decides to terminate the contract. Surprise. And he stopped providing care 60 days later.
1: What about the $191,000?
0: Oh, no. He collected his $191,000. You're allowed to unilaterally terminate the contract anytime, it said in there, didn't it? That was what the agreement said. Oh, shocker. So on September 2016, Dan amended his trust to remove Dan as a beneficiary.
1: Yeah.
0: Seems fair. So on September 2022, many years later, Milton died. Dan, who hasn't apparently forgotten, files a claim for summary judgment to enforce the promise to get the house.
1: That's crazy.
0: Oh, is it? So the
1: I declare it to be crazy.
0: Just telling you, you can't make this up. The estate then argued that it's not enforceable. It's not an enforceable promise to make a future gift. The trial court granted the summary judgment for the estate, stating it was a gift and not in consideration of future caretaking services.
1: The 191 or the house?
0: The house. That's what he's arguing here, that he wants the house. And so, again, if you go back and read this, it says these were made out of love and affection. They were treated, the 191 was considered to be a gift by both parties.
1: Right.
0: Okay. But maybe not the house. Well, needless to say, Dan didn't like that result, so he appealed. On appeal, the appellate court reversed and said, you got to remand this. This is a summary judgment. So they said, you need to remand this case.
1: About what you've done. What I tell you about not giving us the answers in these cases.
0: So they say, we're going to reverse and remand the case because the contract itself is not clear as to whether the house was to be a gift or whether the house was to be provided in consideration of future services. If you go back and look, it said the 191 is a gift by both parties.
1: Right.
0: It was silent as to what the house was.
1: Mm.
0: So you got to go. So all this means is that it doesn't pass summary judgment muster. You got to go litigate this. So the appellate court didn't say, Dan, you're going to win.
1: Right.
0: It said, go back and litigate this because we're really not clear on what that meant.
1: Right.
0: I think ultimately it's all tied to providing services. I think you're going to get there, but I think you just have to litigate it.
1: Dan.
0: Wow. Right. What a crazy situation.
1: Now, that is crazy.
0: Clearly, it's poorly drafted from the get-go.
1: Absolutely.
0: But I just want to look at this not from the case perspective as to who's going to win or not. I want to look at this as a from a Medicaid perspective. Mm-hmm. How would this work from Medicaid? The issue here was whether or not they provided the services and whether they get their money. This has nothing to do with Medicaid. But right. We need to know, because we use personal care contracts, as you'll see in the guide this month, dealing with personal care contracts so that we can transfer money and not have the money transferred to a family member be treated as a gift, otherwise known as a disqualifying transfer, creating a 5-year waiting period for Medicaid eligibility.
1: Right, because you told us in a prior show you couldn't do a lump sum payment for past services, so... can you do a lump sum payment for future services?
0: So that's where we're headed. Hmm. So let's look at how this would be perspective, how this would look from a Medicaid perspective, right? So again, as we know, many, many, many people more and more are providing care for people at home. And of course, they should get paid for it if they're providing the care. And that can be done to protect assets from the nursing home without a 5-year waiting period, but you got to follow the rules.
1: Right.
0: Like what? A, lump sum payment.
1: Hmm.
0: There's cases both ways. You can't pay a lump sum backwards, that's for sure. Going forward, they really don't allow it. You got to pay as you go.
1: Mm-hmm.
0: So more as a pay as you go. So you got problem number one with this contract being a lump sum contract. Number two, the contract itself, and I don't know if they did this here, but the one we're talking about, better state the terms and the payment. How much are you getting paid? Is it hourly? Are you getting paid twice a month, once a month, weekly? How does it work? It needs to say how long you're going to be providing the care, and it needs to indicate what kind of care you're providing.
1: Mm-hmm.
0: Be as detailed as you possibly can in this contract. Now, it does need to be a contract, right, in order to convert this from being done for love and affection.
1: Right.
0: Notice here, they actually use the words, these were, I think they said something like the parties said that this is all done out of, these are promises made out of love and affection.
1: Right.
0: Don't put words love and affection in your personal care contract. Remember,
1: that's the exact opposite of what it's supposed to be.
0: Exactly. Medicaid says that if you don't have a contract, your the work you're provided is deemed to be out of love and affection. Mm-hmm. So love and affection is a bad term to have in your Medicaid contract. Personal care contract, if you're concerned about Medicaid.
1: Yeah.
0: This idea of unilaterally terminating a contract anytime you want within 60 days notice would probably make the contract not be a valid contract from the get-go.
1: Right.
0: So I think you have a problem with that in and of itself. And lastly, folks, just make sure that when you collect the money, that the person collecting the money, providing the service, puts it on their income tax return. Mm-hmm. All those things, cleanse the transfer, make it not a 5-year waiting period, and it's something you can do last minute. Other things you can do last minute, get the guide, learn how not to pay the nursing home up front. 866-848-5699.
1: 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And we'll be back with more after this break on The Legal Exchange with Todd Lutsky.
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1: Welcome back into The Legal Exchange with Todd Lutke. I'm Susan Powers, a financial advisor with the Armstrong Advisory Group, and I'm joined by Todd Lutke, a partner with the law firm of Cushing & Dolan with a master's in taxation. Where are we headed now, Todd?
0: We're going to go over to New Jersey.
1: Jersey.
0: And we're going to talk about a Medicaid lien, a state lien, a lifetime lien versus an at-death lien, and what are all these liens that we're talking about? So here are the facts. So Gabriel, an adult who lives in a house operated by ARC. This is those foundations.
1: Like a group home?
0: Yeah. When she and there she gets, you know, day and residential services.
1: Mm-hmm.
0: Okay. Well, DDD of New Jersey, which is the Department of Disabled Individuals in New Jersey, which is the Medicaid program in New Jersey.
1: Mm-hmm.
0: They've actually provided a lot of the services since 2012.
1: Okay.
0: Well, in December 2019, Gabriel inherited $600,000 from his sister.
1: Oh, right.
0: Yeah, from the estate of the sister. ARC petitioned to become guardian and petitioned to transfer those assets immediately to a pooled trust for her benefit.
1: Mm-hmm.
0: I would have done the same thing. DDD of New Jersey said, whoa, wait a minute. We've got a claim here. And that claim, that lien we have, that should be paid for and paid off for the past, you know, the existing amount of money that we're owed before we put any of this money into a pooled trust. ARC argued, wait a minute, Department of Medical Assistance, DMA, which is the federal version of Medicaid, they're going to have a future Medicaid lien, and that would take priority over your DDD lien, therefore precluding you, New Jersey, from seeking a repayment of the lien now.
1: Hmm. And she's still alive, so
0: she is. Yeah.
1: Yeah.
0: Yeah.
1: Okay.
0: Yeah, she is. Yeah. The trial court agreed with ARC and said the state lien, you need to wait. You're going to be subordinate to the future federal DMA Medicaid lien.
1: Take a number.
0: Therefore, allow that inheritance to be transferred to the pooled trust for the benefit of Gabriel. DDD didn't like that. Yeah, so they appealed. This would never be fun if we didn't get to go to an appeal.
1: Right.
0: So DDD appealed, and the appellate court reversed.
1: Really?
0: The appellate court reversed the trial court, saying while there is no Medicaid lien, while there is a Medicaid lien that can be, you know, can be imputed here against the other Medicaid lien recipients prior to his or her death. So you're allowed on a Medicaid lien to pursue prior to the death of an individual. But here, DDD lien and Medicaid lien exist at the same time. So if they exist at the same time, then the Medicaid lien takes priority. The federal Medicaid lien takes priority over the state. But since here there's no Medicaid lien that exists currently, the DDD lien does exist, they're entitled to recover. So the state can recover when there's not another Medicaid lien already out there.
1: Do you want to know my opinion as a layperson who's been going to the law school of Todd Lutsky for the past 20 years?
0: Yeah.
1: I would think that that inheritance would be counted as income in the month that it's received, and that we would then save that money before the end of that period.
0: For later.
1: For later.
0: I think so.
1: Do a pooled trust. Do whatever it is you're going to... I don't know if you do that in
0: and
1: Jersey.
0: Again, New Jersey, every law is different. But
1: or an annuity or something.
0: So state-specific, correct, Susan. Uh-huh. You're able to make that assessment. I think that's accurate. We're going to explore that, I think, right now. But
1: I think I get an A for this semester with that.
0: You do. You've been paying attention.
1: Occasionally.
0: So whether this is the right answer or not, I mean, it does seem there does seem to be some logic that if there's no federal lien, then it can't take priority. It's a future lien. So I see how the state might be able to recover again, state specific. So I don't know all the laws, but I'm going to give you some answers from a Massachusetts perspective.
1: Right.
0: But folks, this is what happens, right? After you get on Medicaid, remember, a Medicaid lien is not a bad thing because you could be paying, you know, $6,500 a month on Medicaid instead of $15,000 a month private pay.
1: Yes.
0: So getting on Medicaid and having a lien is still your friend. So this isn't a bad thing. And that's what this guide is all about. What can we do last minute to protect assets that we've never protected? Or if we've done planning, there's going to be assets outside the trust that need protected when you're applying for Medicaid. So this guide is for everyone, people who planned and who haven't planned. It'll explain to you how to treat certain assets differently. Houses, rental properties, vacation homes, life insurance, annuities. 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How to do it if you own a house with your sibling. Folks, assets are treated differently. Some are countable, some are not. Some can be saved last minute. Don't write the check. 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
1: How would you handle this case if Gabrielle was your client?
0: Yeah, so this is where I focused on the inheritance, Susan, just like you did. You know, if you're on Medicaid and in a nursing home, and I don't know here that they were, and that might be the difference. Remember, she was in some kind of ARC-operated home.
1: A group home. Got it.
0: So this could be a very big difference, but you're on the right track, and I'm going to treat this the same way. I'm assuming that what if we have somebody who's in a nursing home?
1: Yes.
0: And already on Medicaid, nursing home Medicaid, not community Medicaid, but long-term care. Right. Nursing home Medicaid. This is how the rule works. And so that might be the big difference here with the New Jersey case. But let's explore it. If you're on Medicaid and you get an inheritance, that's a lump sum of money. The Mass regs treat this as you said, Susan, as income in the month received and an asset in the following month. So you have 30 days. Now, why that matters is if it's income, then you're not technically considered over assets.
1: Right.
0: You're not over your $2,000 asset limit.
1: Mm-hmm.
0: And therefore, you don't lose Medicaid coverage. Now, yes, you might have to private pay the full month because you've got a whole ton of income. Well, that's okay. This money then, after you pay that, can be immediately moved into a pooled trust mm-hmm. within 30 days of, you know, and remaining eligible yep. for Medicaid. And, or you could buy a Medicaid annuity mm-hmm. depending on how the numbers work, how old you are, and, you know, how much you're dealing with. That's really different than what happened
1: right.
0: up here. So, again, if you're on Medicaid, and I'll give you now a real life story. If you're on Medicaid and you've been on for several years and you get somebody who long lost uncle receives you dies and leaves you money.
1: Yep.
0: What happens? Well, in this case, I had a situation where husband and wife received each received $300,000. Same uncle. So that was nice. They took care of the spouse as well. Mm-hmm. Husband was at home. Wife was in the nursing home. I said, what do we do? I said, well, the husband's money's no problem, right? You could, I said, just that's, he's allowed to get that and we can, after that you're on Medicaid, it doesn't have any problem.
1: Okay.
0: I said, hold on to hers for a minute. Then I said, you know what? All right, let's transfer it to her. And now it's considered a lump sum. Mm-hmm. She gets it in 1 year. Then within 30 days, I said, okay, transfer it to the spouse. Why? Because transfers to spouses are no yep. 5 year waiting period. And then spouse is allowed to go ahead and buy, you know, actually transferring it to a spouse is not a disqualifying transfer. And so we were able to do that and we could just buy an annuity for the money.
1: Okay.
0: Wow. What an amazing way to get around this whole problem.
1: I love a loophole.
0: And it worked.
1: Got a legal loophole.
0: And it absolutely worked. And you could save the money. So you got to understand the rules when you allow those. You know, that those are all allowable rules. And you can keep the person on Medicaid.
1: You really need an attorney that this is what they do all day, every day with yeah, the elder law.
0: You do. I mean, like a life estate, you could put a lien on during life. If you're foolish enough to sell it during life, they're going to capture it.
1: Yes.
0: If you wait till death, they might put an at-death lien on it, but you know, but then you would have avoided probate and it wouldn't be captured.
1: Right.
0: So you really got to understand it, and pooled trust could have been used as well last minute, but there are techniques out there for us to understand how to protect assets last minute. That's what the guide is about this month. Last minute Medicaid eligibility, 866-848-5699 or legalexchangeshow.com.
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2: 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That's DAV5K.Boston. 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Once again, here's Todd Lutsky and Susan Powers.
1: Welcome back, Todd. We have a few questions from listeners. First question comes from Rebecca in Malden, Mass. And Rebecca writes, my mother has a non-retirement annuity worth $400,000, but she hasn't taken any money out of it. She's been declining and will need to go into a nursing home soon. I called the annuity company and they told me this annuity can be withdrawn if she decides to do so. Is there any way we can protect this from the nursing home now, or is it too late? Other than a few thousand in a bank account, this is her only asset. So that last minute planning for a single person, what do you do?
0: Yeah, so this is a single individual that's got $400,000 kicking around. Mm-hmm. Whether it's in the annuity form or not really does not matter.
1: Okay.
0: So let me explain. Whether this is sitting in a bank account or whether this is sitting in an annuity, the annuity that it is in is, because it was purchased long ago, mm-hmm. is guaranteed not to be a Medicaid qualified annuity.
1: Because it's a very special
0: right.
1: type.
0: This was just a regular old investment
1: yep.
0: annuity. And so I need people to understand that. While I'm going to talk to you now about Medicaid annuities, understand that if you have one today mm-hmm. and you bought it a while ago and you were never in the nursing home, it is not a Medicaid annuity. So okay. if someone sold it to you telling you that they said this will be protected from the nursing home, it won't be.
1: Okay.
0: Okay. So cash or an annuity makes no difference. We've got $400,000 of countable assets. Mm-hmm. First thing we need to do is understand that in order for Rebecca to get eligible for Medicaid, she's only allowed to have $2,000.
1: Not so much.
0: So that's a lot more than 400. Mm-hmm. Or 400 is a lot more than 2, excuse me. Okay, so how do we get this down to 2? Well, we first got to liquidate the annuity, mm-hmm. convert it to cash.
1: Yeah.
0: Now, once it's in cash, based on her age, do we know her age?
1: We don't know her age. Mm.
0: So the age might affect whether we can do the annuity or not, right? So if she's like in her like 90, you know, even 89, it may be the annuity might not work when we talk about how the numbers work. Mm-hmm. So we would have to go to a pooled trust route if okay. the annuity doesn't work. I don't want to make it sound like there's nothing we can do. We will either do a pooled trust or an annuity here.
1: So annuity would be your first choice?
0: Yeah, the annuity would be the go-to because the lien that's attached to the annuity doesn't require also a payment to charity.
1: Okay.
0: So whereas the pooled trust does.
1: And a payback.
0: Yeah, the pooled yeah. trust has the lien, the payback, mm-hmm. yep. same as the annuity, but also you got to pay to charity.
1: Right.
0: 10% if it's under 2 years in the nursing home, 20% to charity if you're in the nursing home 2 years or more.
1: Okay.
0: So keep that in mind. So let's assume we could do the annuity. So we would take the $400,000 minus the two, and then we would buy a Medicaid annuity. What is this? It's the ability to convert that money from an asset to an income stream. You basically do it over her life expectancy. So when you're single, you go to a table.
1: Yeah.
0: And like if you're 75 years old, it would be like a 12-year life expectancy.
1: Okay.
0: So if she's 85, you know, maybe it's only a 6-year life expectancy. So
1: you don't do it for her life.
0: You do it over the life expectancy.
1: A specific term.
0: Right. You can't do
1: it. Got
0: it. Very good point. Don't say, oh, I can do it over your whole life. I got this much better product. You might. It might be a better product.
1: But not for nursing
0: homes.
1: But
0: it ain't going to work for nursing homes.
1: Yeah.
0: So So make sure it's term certain. So let's say we pick, let's say she's 85 and there's a 6-year life expectancy. So we take the $398,000, we buy a Medicaid annuity, it pays out over 6 years monthly.
1: Mm-hmm.
0: Interest is irrelevant, it's small. But the moment you convert that to a monthly income payment, it's now no longer an asset. And like magic, she's worth $2,000.
1: Okay.
0: So now she's eligible for Medicaid and you apply.
1: Mm-hmm.
0: And of course, that monthly check will come in and go to the nursing home. But again, if you've got $4,500 a month coming in between the annuity or $5,000 a month coming in between right. the annuity and your Social Security, well, Medicaid only costs $6,500 a month. There's a $1,500 a month lien attached to the annuity.
1: Better than the $15,000 a month.
0: Way better.
1: Right in the check.
0: And yes, with a single person, you do need to name the state as the beneficiary after you die
1: mm-hmm.
0: for that payment. But so what? I've slowed the bleeding for Medicaid eligibility purposes. Folks, that's in the guide. An example like this about how you can slow bleeding of excess assets is in there. But more importantly, there's items in here that talk about how to maybe save the asset altogether mm-hmm. last minute. Who can we transfer it to last minute? Is there a caretaker child? Is there a disabled child? Can the house just be considered non-countable if you're married? Might be, right? What about rental property? Can we make that non-countable? Is it lienable? Folks, there's things that can be done last minute, and each asset is treated differently. And it's treated differently if you're married versus single.
1: Mm-hmm.
0: This guide is for you if you've never done planning or if you've done planning. Call and get it. It will tell you how to protect what's not protected last minute when you go to a nursing home. 866-848-5699 or legalexchangeshow.com. 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
1: Our last question comes from Betty in Norwood, Mass. And Betty writes, I created my irrevocable trust with you in 2015, leaving my assets equally to my children. My daughter recently passed away. What do I need to do to update my legal documents now? I want to make sure her children get her share. Will this restart my 5-year look back if I'm changing how I leave my assets?
0: So she's got the trust. Let's just review this. She's got the trust in place already since 2015.
1: 10 years
0: ago. So that's great news, folks. Number one, that's more than 5 years mm-hmm. ago. We're way beyond the 5-year look back period. And again, she was leaving assets equally to kids, but now she wants to update that.
1: Yes. One of her daughters passed away.
0: And again, just so you understand, when you lose a child, if it's going equally to my children and my grandchildren, losing a child might not be a reason to change your document. So first, I just want to let people know, because they might be listening thinking, oh, I got to run around changing my document every time a child passes away or something. Not necessarily. So if you still want to treat your children equally to the kids living, if not living, that piece goes to that child's children. Stop. You don't have to change it.
1: So that's pretty standard language in your trust, right? And she did hers with you. So that would be the language that's
0: Oh, yeah. I didn't see that. Yeah. With me. Yes.
1: Yeah.
0: So this probably would be in there already. All right. And if that's still what you want, no need to change it.
1: Okay.
0: Great news. Hard stop. Now, if on the other hand, for some reason, and this would be rare, but it would have been something that the client tells us, oh, no, Todd, I want to treat my kids per capita. Well, again, no reason to change it. If it goes equally to my kids, if living, otherwise to the then living children, meaning if I have three and one dies, then it goes two ways.
1: Then it gets split.
0: That still works.
1: Right.
0: So I'm concerned as to why, just because your daughter died, that you would want to change this. One, I think it works in either direction. Now, if you're saying, on the other hand, that it was per capita, but now you're realizing, no, I really want to take care of the child that
1: right.
0: died's kids.
1: And that's what she's saying here.
0: And it wasn't that way, then yes.
1: But maybe she doesn't realize that that's built in to your trust, that if living otherwise to their children, you've already got that covered for her.
0: I would already have that covered. So likely I already have that covered. But just for fun, so we've answered that question, you could make this change.
1: So what if she hasn't lost a child, but she says, all right, well, I was going to leave everything to my kids, now I want to maybe bring the grandkids in. I like them a little bit more. And she wants to add them to the mix. Can she do that?
0: Yeah, sure. So she could then say, I want to leave, 10% to all my grandkids and only 90% to my kids.
1: Yeah.
0: She absolutely could do that. And there's language in the trust that allows you to change the beneficiaries, and that change will not affect the five-year waiting period.
1: So even though it's irrevocable, you can still change your mind how you're leaving things.
0: You sure can, folks. Lots of flexibility in there. And in case you've not done your planning and you're faced with Medicaid eligibility, call and get this guide. It'll help you not write the check without learning how to stop the financial bleeding. 866-848-5699 or legalexchangeshow.com.
1: 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Maybe I'll be able to read your question on the air, and hopefully his answer will stop you from becoming one of his next real-life stories. 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
1: Welcome back into The Legal Exchange with Todd Lutsky. I'm Susan Powers, a financial advisor with the Armstrong Advisory Group, and I'm joined, of course, by Todd Lutsky, a partner with the law firm of Cushing & Dolan with a master's in taxation. So, Todd, we're focusing this month on kind of navigating the whole Medicaid process when someone goes into a nursing home.
0: Yeah.
1: So you have made comments throughout the show that this guide is good for people who have not done their planning and people who have done their planning, because not necessarily everything goes into your trust.
0: Who are the people
1: that have done the planning? Is it just retirement accounts typically that you kind of have to plan for last minute when they've done their planning?
0: Yeah, so even if you've done your planning, remember, you're definitely right, Susan, you're not going to be putting any IRA qualified plan money in the trust. Just can't. You got a big income tax. But you know what? I always tell people there's nothing wrong. You always have a personal bank account or two or three that you leave outside the trust. How much you leave in that personal bank account is really up to you and your needs.
1: Yeah.
0: But you always leave one out, mainly because your Social Security and your pension checks cannot be deposited into an account in the name of the trust.
1: Right.
0: So you got to leave it out to catch those dollars. So yes, it's going to be a combination of money that might be outside the trust in a bank account and IRA assets, generally.
1: Okay.
0: There may also be a life insurance policy that you couldn't put in the trust during life, and you might have to deal with that.
1: And in that is typically because you're still making premium payments?
0: Typically, if you don't have enough money in the trust to make the premium payment, then you really can't put the life insurance in there, because every time you make a premium payment, you would have a new 5-year waiting period.
1: Got it.
0: So you pretty much leave those out.
1: Yeah, got it. Okay, so let's talk about the assets, help people understand what's actually at risk, because you want to try and put as much as possible that's at risk into your trust. So let's explain what is actually at risk. So I want to look at it from both the perspective of a married couple as well as a single person.
0: Okay.
1: The home is usually, very often, the largest asset for folks.
0: It is.
1: How is it treated for a married couple?
0: This is an asset not in the trust, correct? We've not put it in.
1: Nothing in the trust yet.
0: So nothing in, or this person just didn't do planning.
1: Mm-hmm.
0: Because clearly, I think the first answer would be, if you did planning, the house would be in there.
1: Right.
0: And it would be protected. End of story.
1: So this is just assuming there's no planning done. So what's at risk?
0: So if there's nothing done and we're doing it, did you say for a married couple?
1: For a married couple first. How is the home treated in terms of being at risk or not?
0: So the home is a special asset. It's considered non-countable, and I'm going to say this, if located in Massachusetts, because I'm assuming you're in Mass and your house is in Mass and you're going into a nursing home in Mass.
1: Yeah.
0: So it says, the statute says, the home is non-countable if located in Massachusetts and the healthy spouse is living there.
1: Mm-hmm.
0: There is no valuation limitation. It can be a $10 million home.
1: Okay.
0: It's still protected. No valuation limitation. And no lien rule applies. So no matter how expensive the house is, it's non-countable for the healthy spouse is living there. So when the sick spouse goes into the nursing home, they don't count this as an asset. And the state cannot put a lien on it.
1: Yep.
0: Home run for the house.
1: Big home run.
0: One caveat. It's likely that that house was also owned jointly.
1: Yes.
0: Can you leave it that way and still get on Medicaid for him? Yes.
1: Mm-hmm.
0: Should you? No.
1: How come?
0: So you don't want to leave it jointly owned, because if the spouse that's at home dies out of order.
1: Right.
0: You hate when that happens. They shouldn't do that. Then that half of the house would go to the sick spouse who's in the nursing home, and now the house is 100% exposed because it's only owned by the nursing home applicant.
1: Right.
0: And we can talk about a single person in a minute, but so we would want to change the ownership of the house to put it in her name alone.
1: And would you do that after he's qualified for Medicaid?
0: Doesn't really matter. It's a non-countable asset, so you do got to do it within 90 days of approval no matter what.
1: Got it.
0: So you do got to move it.
1: Mm-hmm.
0: So, folks, that's just a little bit of an of one asset. That's just half of the treatment of one asset.
1: List.
0: We've got rental properties, vacation homes, life insurance. 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We've got IRA accounts. Folks, assets are treated differently depending on their countability status and whether you're married or single. And there's techniques like annuities and pooled trusts and caretaker child exceptions explained in here to do things that might actually save the asset completely.
1: Mm-hmm.
0: So learn what to do last minute. 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
1: Okay, so that's for a married couple.
0: Married only, yep.
1: How about if a single person owns a home and goes into the nursing home? How do they treat that home?
0: Yeah, very, very differently. So, first of all, is it non-countable? Not initially. You have to check a statute and see how this applies. It says if you go into a nursing home, the house is non-countable provided somebody as special is living there, which let's say we don't have any of those, like a spouse or because you're single or a disabled child or any of those things. Then you go all the way down the list and you say, oh, the only way to make this non-countable if nobody's living there that would protect it is check a box, believe it or not, on the application that says, I intend to return home.
1: So what happened? I mean, if you're going into a nursing home, you likely can't go back home again. So
0: that's right.
1: Does it depend on their health status or?
0: Nope. Completely subjective.
1: So they just, they have the intention.
0: I intend to.
1: I'm not staying here forever.
0: I'm going not home staying here. I'm going home. And so you check that box. Make sure you check that box. If you check that box, then the house becomes non-countable, but that's just the beginning test. Now there's other rules that apply. Now you got to look to a valuation test, right? So first and foremost, if the house is worth more than, or if you have an equity interest that exceeds, I'm going to check, I think it's like $1,133,000 or something like that today, call it $1,000,001 for easy numbers. Here in Mass, different for other states. So let's say as long as if the value of the house was $1,000,002, hard stop, you're denied Medicaid. That's how powerful this is. You're going to be denied Medicaid. Now, you have to have an equity interest that exceeds. But again, if you can't go borrow the money, because if you borrow the money to bring down the equity, now you've
1: now
0: got
1: you
0: a bunch
1: a
0: of money.
1: Of cash,
0: you got a bunch of money in your bank account, and that's going to make you ineligible because you have more than $2,000.
1: Right.
0: And then you pay off the debt, and you're back. It's a circle. So that's a hard stop. So let's assume for the moment that we've checked the box, and yes, it's worth less than $1,000,001 ish. Are we eligible? Well, at least we know the house is non-countable. So the house by itself will not prevent you
1: from becoming
0: eligible for Medicaid.
1: Okay.
0: However, unlike with a married couple, this house will be liened.
1: Okay.
0: They will put a lifetime lien on it and, of course, an at-death lien on it.
1: Mm-hmm.
0: So if you sell it during life, they're going to want paid back for whatever services they provided.
1: Yep.
0: Makes sense. My advice likely would be, please don't sell it during life, because if you convert it to money, might be a lot harder to
1: now
0: protect those dollars.
1: Again.
0: Right.
1: Yeah.
0: How am I going to protect those dollars? Is the annuity going to work? Do I have to do a pooled trust? So selling it isn't always the best bet. Renting it is fine. You don't have to. But keeping it, and then you get a step up in basis. And even if there is a lien on it when you die, because they will put a lien on at death, the kids could sell it. No capital gains tax because they got to step up in basis. And you know what? If we got to pay a lien, we pay a lien.
1: Yep.
0: Or keep it. Right. And pay off the lien and you got a nice rental property with a step up in basis. You can always mortgage it. Folks, that's just the house. Get the guide. Other assets are also available to be saved last minute. Just got to learn what to do with each asset and whether you're married or single. 866-848-5699 or LegalExchangeShow.com.
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0: Thank you, Susan. It's always a pleasure.
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0: This is WXTK-FM, Yarmouth, Hyannis, Cape Cod, an iHeartRadio station. Guaranteed human.
1: Makes demands of the U.S. I'm Jack Callahan, Fox News. A sweeping list with which Tehran says the U.S. must comply before it lifts its threats to the Strait of Hormuz. The list includes an end to U.S. sanctions, the withdrawal of American forces, and compensation for war damages. Oman says talks with Iran over management of the waterway continue. The United Arab Emirates says an Iranian missile targeted a vessel operated by the state-owned oil company on Saturday, but no injuries were reported. In Yemen, government forces struck back at the Iran-backed Houthis, raising fears of a renewed civil war there, and Turkey offering new details on its mutual defense agreement with Saudi Arabia and Pakistan. ICE arrests more than 1,200 suspected illegal immigrants in Georgia.
2: Those arrested include convicted sex offenders, child abusers, and those with assault and battery records, among other crimes. Marcos Charles, Executive Associate Director of ICE Enforcement, told Fox and Friends more than half of those arrested, 720 illegal migrants, had criminal histories. ICE is processing those detained for removal proceedings or criminal prosecution. In response to protests, Charles says, agents have made changes to how they track individuals in the U.S. illegally and changed enforcement efforts and arrest methods. Deborah Valentine, Fox News.
1: Chaos in a California city as its 911 call system is hacked.
3: Sioux Center City declaring a state of emergency after its hackers crippled its 911 system. Officials shut the network down to stop the threat from spreading and protect evidence for a federal investigation. Despite the chaos, city officials say residents aren't facing an immediate danger. Dispatchers are routing calls to a county dispatch center. Investigators are working to figure out how the malicious software got inside the network and who was behind it. Chris DeMeo, Fox News.
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4: I'm Justin Pospiek with this WXTK News Update. Beachgoers and anglers are reminded that shore-based white shark fishing restrictions have been extended to Nantucket. The Massachusetts Division of Marine Fisheries says that shore-based fishing can draw the animals closer to the shoreline and increase the risk of encounters with humans. The action comes after Nantucket police and the harbor master documented white shark fishing on the beaches this summer. The regulations will remain in place through late October, and the DMF plans to develop a formal proposal for 2027 to expand the restrictions statewide. Boston University's offering free tuition to students whose families earn up to $200,000. Brian Berner has the details.
5: The BU program begins this school year and eliminates required loans from financial aid

0: Recall. Illnesses caused by the parasite can include cramping, bloating, nausea, fatigue, and what's described as explosive diarrhea. Nationwide, over 22,000 confirmed or suspected cases of cyclosporiasis have been reported. And Massachusetts is the best state to have a baby, according to a national survey. The financial website WalletHub.com considered 31 different factors, including affordability, healthcare access, baby and family friendliness. Every other New England state is in the top 10. In sports, the Athletics even their series with Boston. The Red Sox fell 7-5 Saturday. The deciding game 3 is today at 1:35. I'm Justin Pospiek, News Radio 95, WXTK.
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0: Good morning, gardeners. It's Sunday morning. It's time for your favorite gardener and mine, Patrick Parent. Get yourself a cup of coffee and get out a notebook because it's time to solve all your gardening problems.
1: Good morning, gardeners. Welcome to the Parent Family Garden Club. I'm your host, Patrick Parent. And we got 2 hours of great information about the garden coming your way. And I'll tell you, stay tuned. We got a lot of stuff to discuss today. We have Karen from Natural Alternatives in the second hour. We're going to have some good discussions on, you know, lawn pests, all that type of stuff that we're going to be worrying about in the next couple months. I've got a few questions we're going to answer today, but really just, you know, talking the end of spring here into summer. Summer is, I mean, it's any day, right? It's right there. We can see it, but I tell you, it's still spring until that very last day. Anyways, how do you get a hold of us? There's a couple ways. You can call us. Our phone number is 339-645-0201. Again, 339-645-0201. And you can also text that phone number, right? And either way,

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Love to hear from you. Then finally, you can email us. 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I have a number of emails with questions this week, and so we'll get into those in a couple minutes. But what's going on in your yard, right? I'm noticing, you know, we've had minimal amounts of rain in the past couple weeks, and in my town there's a lot of water bans. Surrounding towns the same, and I'm sure there are a lot of water bans around there. But I actually learned something recently, and I haven't dug into the details if this is how a lot of towns work, but I found on the water site in my town stating that basically every year we start out with a slight water ban. Now, level one is watering, I think, at night or every other day, right? No, it's a watering at night or in between certain hours. And so it's interesting because the town is basically saying, no matter what, we're going to start off like we have a drought, which I think is pretty smart. And I will say, I noticed nobody really pays attention to that at that point, but it makes a lot of sense. So I'm wondering how many towns do that type of thing where they say, we're already at level one. You know, you can't start at level zero. You start at level one for water bans. And it seems like a good way to help conserve and make it so we're not running out of water, right? Obviously, there's a lot of water, but you get the idea where we take a lot of the water from the ground, right? We're reusing it. We're using less of it. We're using it at the right times. And so it's very interesting that, you know, my town is doing that. And I wouldn't be surprised if a lot of towns did that anyways. But it's just a cool practice to have. You know, level two is the every other day. Level three is basically like, not going to happen. Now, I know it's being worked on and it's been worked on for a couple years, but there's actually, I don't think it's in legislation at this point, but I know it's in the background working its way to allowing people to water their plants during drought conditions, especially if they're new plants in your yard. Because the idea here is plants will give back to nature with multiple different things, right? Oxygen is a big one. And what it will do to the air and how it eventually the root system will, you know, absorb it and give back. And so there is some workings in the background that I have heard for a couple years now that would allow for you to water your plants during watering bans, especially during the heat of the summer. Doesn't necessarily mean you can water your lawn. You can, you know, it's more for your trees and shrubs, things that are going to give back to Mother Nature, things that are going to allow, you know, everyone to be better, right? So some pretty cool stuff in the future here that I think is going to come out in the next few years. I know it's being worked on. I can tell you that 100%. Just conversations I've had with the MNLA, which is the Mass Nursery and Landscape Association, being on the board of directors, just talking with a number of members. We've heard some things. So hopefully that comes out. I think that would be great for our landscapes. You know, I don't know what it'll do or if it'll happen, but I just think it's great to be looking that way and thinking how we can help our plants
get established. We all know that when we're watering our plants, the first year is really the hardest time for that plant to establish, to get its roots in there, to, you know that it is its time and when it's going to be able to survive year after year, right? Those first couple months, those first year of the life of the plant in the ground at your home, that is the most important. So I think it'll be beneficial. Now, watering techniques, I've talked about watering many, many times. But I think one of the things we need to remember as well this time of year is if we're allowed to water, there's no bans, there's no nothing, you can actually water less frequently, but deeper, using less water than you would if you watered every day, right? What's the point of that? Well, deep soakings allow your root system to go further into the ground than just a quick watering on the top. Because what happens? Right, you just water the top, the roots don't have to go very far, they don't even have to move from where they are, the water hits it. But if you sit there on a trickle, the water is on a trickle and going down, and it just starts seeping through slowly, it goes further and further down. And what happens there? Your root system follows it and it goes deeper into the soil. It not only allows it to find water more easily, but in turn, it allows it to find more nutrients easier. Because the root system, you know, a lot of root systems are 8, 10, 12 to 18 inches deep. Below that, the soil is usually untouched. Now, it's a heavier, more compact area, but if you have some smaller shrubs, those first 6 inches is where the root system is. And if you can push it down to 12, 18 inches, all that untouched earth, all that untouched nutrients, those microbes, everything that's there are going to help your plant survive during drought conditions, winter conditions, when it's very windy and it dehydrates the plants. It's got a good base to it. So watering early in the season and throughout the season, less frequently but deeper, is going to be the way to go for you to make make your plants survive and make it so that they are going to be coming back year after year. It's not just a one and done type thing. A lot of the plants we purchase, you know, perennials and shrubs and trees, they're supposed to come back year after year. Now, if it's an annual and you're trying to do the same thing, not really going to work. The annuals aren't going to be coming back next season. But those perennials, shrubs, trees, that's the way you want to work on it, right? We're not looking to, for our annuals, your petunias, your marigolds, your coleus, right? Those varieties. We're not looking to have very deep watering there. They're not going to have a crazy root system like a daylily, hosta, rhododendron, azalea, oak tree, all these. They don't have as extensive root system, so they don't need as heavy of a deep soaking as your more woody type plants. So keep that in mind also as we move throughout this summer and get some warm weather here. Now, we're going to take a break here. Our phone number is 339-645-0201. We'll take a break. Be back in a few.

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0: 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So go to either one of those. You can get a hold of us, theparentfamilygc.com. You can actually email us right from there as well. So just like the old website, just a different web address. Anyways, had a text message a couple weeks ago and then a follow-up call, gentleman by the name of Leo, and it was about paniculata type hydrangeas. And his question is, he has a white hydrangea, and he's wondering what time of year he's supposed to cut the old blooms off of it so that the new flowers can come on. Wants to know, you know, when you can trim down the size, what else is going on with it, and really just expand. And he says he'll be listening on the radio for that answer. So, Leo, let's discuss this a bit. So, the white style big giant flowers are a paniculata style hydrangea. So, the white or pink, even lime green type hydrangeas. Those guys are ones that you can prune in the fall or in the spring. I have a number of people that I know that will cut them back at the end of the season, just cut it right back, right to the ground, maybe a couple inches up. They'll come back the next year and be fine. I have some that last year I did not cut back at all. I let the flowers sit. And I cut those back at the beginning of the season, right? So whenever the season starts for you is when you could do it. There are some, though, that get nervous, and I understand it, because I have the macrophylla type hydrangea, which is the blue. It can also be like a pinkish, purpley color. Those are the ones that for the longest time, when it came to hydrangeas, you could not cut them back in the fall or the spring. You had to cut them as soon as they were blooming. Once they were done, that's when you could cut them back. Because they bloomed on old wood, and so they needed the previous year's branching to produce the flowers. The paniculata hydrangea, the white big ball flowers, doesn't need the old wood. It can use some of the old wood, but it can bloom on new growth. So that's why you can cut them back in the fall or the spring. A lot of people will cut them back in the spring because they like to see the flowers in it. It kind of gives you a little bit of winter interest. But then there are some that just want to cut them back in the fall because they're afraid that leaving those on there, especially in areas that have tons of snow, it's going to pile up on it and it could crush some of it. I like to cut them back on my small paniculata style hydrangea. It's called a little hottie. It's just a ball size of it. It's like 3 feet max wide, 2.5 to 3 feet tall. It's probably smaller than that at the moment. I cut all of the blossoms off at the end of the season because I was nervous. It's at the end of the road, end of the driveway. I didn't want a lot of snow to be pushed up against it and have some issues. Well, so I cleaned it, did everything. Well, we had a ton of snow and it actually broke some of the branches by the weight of the snow. And I'll tell you, it's come back without a problem. It is full of green leaves and ready to go. So really, we want to cut those early in the season. Now, I'm going to go into some more detail on the other side of the break because I just, in the past week, cut my endless summer hydrangea branches back. and I'll discuss that one because there's a little bit more detail to it. I wait as long as possible on those because I feel like I want it to be as big as it can be. But we'll discuss that on the other side of the break. If you guys have some questions, you can call us at 339-645-0201. You can also text that number. We'll take a break. We'll be back in a few.
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6: I'm Justin Pospiek with this WXTK News Update. Beachgoers and anglers are reminded that shore-based white shark fishing restrictions have been extended to Nantucket. The Massachusetts Division of Marine Fisheries says that shore-based fishing can draw the animals closer to the shoreline and increase the risk of encounters with humans. The action comes after Nantucket police and the harbor master documented white shark fishing on the beaches this summer. The regulations will remain in place through late October, and the DMF plans to develop a formal proposal for 2027 to expand the restrictions statewide. And Massachusetts is the best state to have a baby, according to a national survey. The financial website WalletHub.com considered 31 different factors, including affordability, healthcare access, baby and family friendliness. Every other New England state is in the top 10. In sports, the Athletics evened their series with Boston. The Red Sox fell 7-5 Saturday. The deciding Game 3 is today at 1:35. I'm Justin Pospiek, News Radio 95, WXTK.
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5: Now, your look at the 1 degree outside weather network forecast for Cape Cod and the islands.
12: 1 degree outside weather network meteorologist Danielle Noyce with your forecast. Very sticky and warm today. Highs in the mid-80s. Heat index around 90. Breezy west-southwest wind 10 to 20 miles per hour and an isolated shower or storm. Tonight, the skies clear out. It'll turn much more comfortable for sleeping, dropping humidity. Lows in the upper 60s. Tomorrow, lots of sun, pleasant. Highs in the low 80s. West wind 5 to 10 miles per hour. And we do turn more humid again by Tuesday. Sun building clouds. Chance of a passing shower or storm. Highs in the lower 80s.
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0: 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You can email us there. You can also find previous shows. They're right on the front screen. Once you get there, you can click on it and get to the right to how you want to download, Spotify or Apple. Okay. Now, we have been answering a question for Leo. Leo was wondering when he can prune back the paniculata style hydrangeas, the white, big white ball flowers. Early spring is good, late fall. But I've moved a little bit to the macrophylla type hydrangeas. Those are the purple, blue, pink colors. They have the bigger leaf on them as well. Those guys, I recently just cut them the sticks out. I wait as long as possible with those guys because I feel as though I'm going to cut back some of the depth of the plant. I swear, it's like every year, the sticks look like sticks for weeks upon weeks in the spring. And then out of nowhere, all the leaves just pop. And that's kind of what I was hoping was going to happen. Now, I was kind of just letting it happen. I wasn't paying attention to the branching. Wasn't really looking at it. Until about a week, 10 days ago, I was looking at it and I was like, the buds, there's small buds on there and they haven't done anything yet. And then I started looking a little bit closer and I was like, I can't believe I haven't been paying attention to this. Well, what had happened is we had had a frost, it looks like, you know, April, beginning of May, and they were very small buds popping out of some of those sticks that were left, and the frost killed them. And so I've been sitting there waiting for it to grow and not realizing that it's like, hey, I'm done. I can't do any more with these. I got hit by the frost. What's going on? And so I went out and started cleaning them. And I'll tell you, the plants went from this look of like it should be at Halloween to just beautiful flowers again. And that's the same thing that's going to happen if you were to cut those flowers off of the paniculata, the macrophylla, any of the types of hydrangeas. It just looks like a whole new plant. Now, on the blue ones, we try to wait as long as possible. But on the white, the lime green, and the pinks, you know, we tend to do those because they can definitely grow and flower all in the same year. Now, the macrophylla style, they have the endless summer family, right? Those are supposed to bloom on the new wood and old wood. I have, in the past, not seen that as often where it blooms. If you cut it back too early, that it doesn't always bloom that season. So it's going to depend on when it is. But I'll tell you this, the hydrangea is one of the more popular plants out there. It's a beautiful accent in your yard. They can be tree forms, they can be bush forms, they can be minis, they can be, you know, big ones. They're all over the sizes. The great thing is with those paniculata, the white style, they bloom more towards July, August, right? And so you're getting that second season out of them. You're getting the summer season. They're more summer flowering, where some of the blue hydrangeas are at the very beginning of summer, early spring, late spring, excuse me. And so, you know, there's a few, it kind of breaks it up of when they are. And a lot of the paniculata will bloom later in the season, even later in the season than just July, early August. So they're just phenomenal plants. I love having them. I have so many different varieties at home, and I'll probably be adding more very soon. All right, so we have another question this week, and this one is from Suzanne. And it says she is having issues with bugs eating her basil, hibiscus, and rosebush. All are in pots. Now, she's tried neem oil, but it requires daily spraying. Any suggestion on what else I could use that requires less application? All right, so white flies are a nuisance. They are a pest. And they tend to hatch every 7 days. And so if you're not breaking that cycle, it's not going to help. And it's not going to work, right? They're just going to keep coming back. And so that's why it is so important to spray these. Now, with the basil, might look to use an organic option of, you know, I know you've already tried the neem oil, but you're spraying it very often. Use the insecticidal super soap, right? There's insecticidal soap, and then there's insecticidal super soap. Use either one of those guys to spray your plant down. You're going directly on top of it, but really the undersides of the leaves are the best one to do. You're going to want to spray at the end of the day or very early in the morning. The white flies at those times of day are not as active, right? They're not as alive, right? Because it's, you know, it's their routine. It's like, you know, my kids, they don't want to get up in the morning, and, you know, they get really tired at night and they want to go to bed. Those are the two times where we want to take care of it. So look to spray either early morning or late in the evening as the sun's going down. That will help you get rid of some of these guys. Now, I know you've done the neem oil and you said it's almost every day. Well, here's the thing. There's a 3-4 interval acts, you know, basically application process that you need to do to break the generations. Because they can hatch so quickly, you know, it takes about 3, maybe 4 applications every 5 to 7 days to break that up so that you're not having, you know, the next generation. Because what can happen sometimes, and this is the insect life in general, is they can get used to a product, right? And if you're not doing it so often, you're doing it every 14 days, you spray them, they're going to be more okay with it because they have lived longer. They are going through the process. They've been sprayed once already, but it might not be as bad because they were born into it 7 days. They have some immunity to that spray. It just happens, right? So you want to make sure you're constantly looking at this every 5 to 7 days, and 3 to 4 applications is really going to be it. Can also look at beneficial insects like ladybugs or lacewings. Now, ladybugs you can usually purchase from your local garden center. You can go online. There's a number of websites out there. Orcon is one that I like. It's spelled O-R-C-O-N .com. That's a great one because they'll send them right to you. They have a ton of options, ton of information. That's, you know, ladybugs. I want to say 3 or 4 weeks ago, we talked about what ladybugs can do and how they eat, and they just eat in the area and they get as much as they can and then they move on. So you can use the ladybugs there. I think the most organic would be to use for the basil if you had to. You know, if you had to use a heavy duty chemical, right? You're looking at using more of like a bifenthrin or, you know, even a imidacloprid in some states, right? Those are the heavy duty synthetic type insecticides, right? That would really kill them. With your roses and with your hibiscus, it might just come to that, right? Because what could be happening is they're going along from each spot and just feeding and then circling back and then going around and circling back. Now, one of the things I would like to see, if you could, would be to spray some of the soil down, treat it. But there's not really any systemic, other than like an acetate type product to put into the soil. I don't think it's going to do much. I think we need to have contact with the whitefly itself. And so that's why the spraying is very important. Sometimes it does require the big guns in there, and that's the heavy synthetics, right? But the big one is to make sure you are spraying on the underside of the leaves, right? Get everything. So white flies will hide under the leaves the best. The other thing you could do, is wash the plant down. Right, wash it down and then, you know, let it dry and then spray it. You could really, you know, I've heard of some people just getting like the vacuum cleaner out and using the hose attachment and just cleaning it off that way. I mean, that's a little extreme in my opinion, but there are some ways to do this that you could do that. But, you know, hosing off some of this would work, but you're not killing all of them, right? So you could use a sticky trap, but sticky trap's only going to get so many, right? And it's only the flying adults. It's not all of them. So there are a number of options to add to this. It's just, can you do it? I don't know. I think it's a combination, and I think if you're doing it, it's got to be 3-4 applications to get it done. So hopefully that helps, Susan. I hope that works for you. Keep us posted on how it goes. I know you were looking for less applications, and that's why I was, you know, the synthetic, but for the basil, I don't think there's anything you can do. You know, one thing I'm thinking about this, some of the airflow, if you have some better airflow in those plants, so thin out a little bit of the center of the leaves, that actually helps get rid of some of them, because one, they don't have a surface area to take over, but two, the wind, it's hard for them to fly in the wind to move. Same thing with mosquitoes, right? In the wind, they can't do very well. And so if we open up the plant a little bit, let some airflow, some sun in, that could be helpful. It's like a combination of the spray, and that might work for you. All right. Now, if anybody has any questions, you can give us a call. Our phone number is 339-645-0201. Again, 339-645-0201. And I'd love to hear from you guys. 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And go to our website. It's being updated right now. We're working through some things, trying to get everything together for you. Same website as the email address. So parentfamilygc.com. And you can find where you can download the show. 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But like I said earlier, it's April, May, and June seem to become more of the busiest months of the year. Now we'll take a break. We'll be back in a few.
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And welcome back to the Parent Family Garden Club. Our phone number here is 339-645-0201. Again, 339-645-0201. And this upcoming week is National Pollinator Week, from June 22nd to the 28th. It's annual. It's an international celebration, and it's really just bringing information about what the bees, butterflies, birds, and other pollinators do for our ecosystem and food supply. Now, I'll just give you a couple facts here. About 75% of the world's flowering plants and 35% of global food crops rely on animal pollinators. Now, one out of every three bites of food you eat, such as apples, almonds, and avocados, exist thanks to pollinators. Now, the biodiversity of it, they sustain the genetic diversity of flowering plants and help maintain the overall health of natural habitats. And there's some great things right there that it does. Now, a lot of things to think about how you can be active with our pollinators. A lot of people have gotten to work with pollinator plants that are native, right? Native plants to your area will bring native pollinators. Now, pollinators are great no matter where they're from. But the idea here is we need to bring back the native pollinators to the areas that they need to be. Now, there are specific pollinators for specific native plants. Now, I can't get into all those details because I haven't looked at all those details myself, but it's not just about one style of pollinator, it's about all of them and what you can do to help them. Some other ways you can do is, you know, reduce some of the pesticides. And that's what we talk about a lot. We talk about, you know, preventative type maintenance, using less product, using organics where you can, right? Using products that aren't going to harm the pollinators when you spray. So those are some things that you can do. Now, it is very important for bees and butterflies to have a safe place to land and drink. So leaving out little shallow dishes of water, you know, making sure there's rocks or pebbles in it so they have something to land on. But do remember, you need to freshen those up almost daily because of mosquito larvae, right? But providing water is not just, you know, a bird bath for birds. It's actually for those pollinators as well. It is super important to it. Now, some of the best information that I've seen comes out of Mass Audubon. Right, so Mass Audubon has some great information about pollinators and natives. There's a pollinator.org website that has tons of information as well. You know, this why, who they are, what we can do, how we can help, what are the different programs, just tons of information for you if you're interested in this. I think, you know, it's become so important the past few years that we really need to think about it when it comes to our everyday plants, our everyday life of what we're doing. You know, for a while there, you just looked at it and you're like, it'll be fine. It'll be fine. But it's something we got to do. And it's something we got to take care of, and the pollinators are there for us to take care of. So hopefully you can do something, plant something during that time frame. If not, just, you know, learning about it, that's part of it too, learning about what you can do to be part of it. So it's awesome week. You know, it's really, I'll tell you,
I know pollinator, they say it's pollinator week, but the month of June is really pollinator month for me. There's a lot of great things that go on, events. We talked about it last week and the week before about the events that I've been a part of. But just bringing that information to you guys is important to me. So if you want more information about pollinators in general, go to pollinator.org. Again, pollinator.org to get some information. So now we're going to take a break here. We can get back Karen from Natural Alternative. So stay tuned. We'll be back in a few.

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4: I'm Paul Stevens, Fox News. Peace talks go on, reportedly, between the U.S. and Iran, but a major Iranian council issuing a new set of demands.
5: All eyes are on the Middle East as both Iran and Oman signal they are very close to reaching a deal to manage the Strait of Hormuz. Tehran, though, insists the critical waterway will not fully open until the U.S. agrees to its list of highly unlikely demands. They include ending the war, withdrawing troops, financial compensation, and removing the U.S. naval blockade. The U.S. has not yet publicly responded. Meantime, Oman is condemning continued attacks on ships in the strait. All of this comes as the chairman of the Joint Chiefs is reportedly looking for an off-ramp from the war. General Dan Kane is warning options to escalate the conflict could backfire and that air power alone is unlikely to achieve the objectives. Dwindling U.S. stockpiles of key munitions are also a factor.
4: And that's Fox's Anita Vogel in New York City last night. Two people were killed after a boat carrying 14 capsized near Liberty Island in New York Harbor. The 22-footer overturned around 10:30 p.m., prompting a major emergency response involving the U.S. Coast Guard, NYPD, and FDNY. 12 people pulled from the water, taken to area hospitals with minor injuries. NYPD divers later finding a 27-year-old woman and a 5-month-old baby girl, both taken to a hospital where they were pronounced dead. Authorities now investigating, trying to figure out what happened. Coming up this week, accused United Healthcare CEO killer Luigi Mangione returns to court for a status conference. He, of course, accused of fatally shooting United Healthcare CEO Brian Thompson outside a Manhattan hotel in December of 2024. Mangione will be allowed to ditch prison attire for civilian clothing at the hearing coming up scheduled for Tuesday. 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
7: Commanders left tackle Laremy Tunsil suffers a torn triceps at practice. It requires surgery. He'll miss a significant portion of the regular season. Caitlin Clark cleared. WNBA rescinding Clark's 8th technical foul. It would have resulted in a 1-game suspension. At the ballparks, Dodgers snap a 7-game skid. They beat the Diamondbacks 2-1-10. A's beat the Red Sox, snapping Boston's 9-game win streak. I'm Trey Bender.
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9: Slow for 2 miles on Route 3 South from after Herring Pond to the Sagamore Bridge. On your brakes on 3 North from Long Pond to 44 and from Hanover to Weymouth. 25 East is tough. Bourndale Road to the Bourne.

0: 90, breezy west-southwest wind 10 to 20 miles per hour, and an isolated shower or storm. Tonight, the skies clear out. It'll turn much more comfortable for sleeping, dropping humidity. Lows in the upper 60s. Tomorrow, lots of sun, pleasant. Highs in the low 80s, west wind 5 to 10 miles per hour, and we do turn more humid again by Tuesday. Sun, building clouds, chance of a passing shower or storm. Highs in the lower 80s.
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2: Good morning, and thank you for tuning in to Outdoor Living Today with Mike Travers and Kerry McCrae. Good morning, Kerry.
3: Good morning. Great to be here.
2: So how was your week?
3: Busy week this week. It was a good week. Quite a few fundraisers, meetings, that kind of stuff. I actually had the pleasure of having a chat with Kirk Cameron, so that was kind of cool. I remember having a picture of him on my wall in the 80s, you know.
2: Really?
3: Such a cutie pie, yeah.
2: Doesn't he kind of do like the Hallmark religious type of stuff?
3: He does. He does. Yeah, he's got books and books for kids, and it's kind of cool.
2: It's nice to see those type of actors that, you know, still have morals and, you know, it's something that's lost today. Yeah. That's for damn sure.
3: And he's still working, so that's a positive thing, right?
2: I
3: always looking up.
2: I subscribe to the Hallmark. And, you know, I love seeing, you know what, you know me. Everything I do on this show has something to do with some movie phrase, and I love using them.
3: Yeah.
2: You know, I'm like DiNozzo on, what is that show, the NISA?
3: Oh, yes.
2: You know, Criminal
3: NCIS.
2: Navy.
3: Yeah, NCIS.
2: That's it.
3: DiNozzo.
2: DiNozzo.
3: He's a funny character.
2: I do the whole thing. I love that show. Yeah.
3: How was your weekend? Anything exciting?
2: Well, after I did that video of me out on the minnow with Eric.
3: Yeah.
2: My wife was very jealous. I should have never done that crack on the radio. And I said, okay. She said, I want to go out on the minnow.
3: Oh,
2: and
3: good.
2: I said, okay. And so I brought her out.
3: Nice.
2: And little story. You know, I like to start my shows
3: off. Of course. Absolutely.
2: I like to start my shows off, you know, with a little bit of a story. And, you know, we got on the boat, and she had a couple of her girlfriends from up in New Hampshire come down and visit her. And, of course, Eric didn't have his daughter.
3: Okay.
2: So it was just me and my wife's friends and her. And we got them all ready to go. And, you know, Eric's like, yeah, I'm going to need your help. And I'm like, okay, you know, and I wanted to be a big shot in front of my wife and her girlfriends. So he said, all right, get the rope off the bow and we'll push off out of Sandwich Marina. And I managed that. I mean, it was difficult, but I managed it. So, you know, we're heading out and we're going under, you know, all the bridges up to the chart room.
3: Oh, nice.
2: I love going to the chart room. And as we're backing in there, you know, we have to talk to the marina, and they gave us a slip, and they're like, okay. And so suddenly Eric says to me, he goes, man the lines, Mike, you know, and I felt like it was something out of Mutiny on the Bounty with Charles Laughton and Clark Gable, you know, and I'm like, okay, Mr. Christian, mount, grab the lines and throw them. And I'm like, so I run up. Well, I can't say I ran up. I crawled up on the outside of the boat, hanging on to the rail. And it's very, very shallow rail, even though the boat's 50-some-odd feet long.
3: Yeah.
2: And it is. It's difficult because I just don't have the mobility. So I get up to the front of the boat, and there's no lines. And he's yelling at me. He's like, I told you to grab the lines. And thank God there was a nice lady there on the pier.
3: Oh, good.
2: You know, and she threw me a line, and we pulled the boat in, and of course I was so embarrassed. I mean, he's looking at me like he wants to, you know, keel hole.
3: Yeah.
2: And

0: you know,
1: and of a board.
0: And then he just yells at me. He goes, "Now tip her good," and I did.
1: Yeah.
0: So that was fun, but you know, it's I love being out on the water, and I will tell a story next week because we have a lot of stuff to get to on some of my other adventures of purchasing boats and living on Nantucket. And trust me, folks, you don't want to miss these stories. These are the things you don't want to do.
1: Those are always the best stories then, right?
0: Yep, absolutely. That's for sure.
1: So you got Liesl on the boat. That's exciting.
0: Yep.
1: And as you were going on your way back to the Sandwich Marina, did you feel like you needed to spend a little bit of extra time under the Sagamore Bridge?
0: You know, Carrie, we're a little schizophrenic here. We're supposed to be talking about outdoor living and plants and application, but I will. All right, you lit the fuse, okay, and I will follow up with this. Yes, I think it's something we should just say and get it over with.
1: Mm-hmm.
0: Okay, so why don't you tell the story?
1: Well, just really quickly that, you know, after last week's show and us talking about the bridges and failing, you know, I got a bunch of text messages about, hey, who's responsible for cleaning debris and so on and so forth. And so you said that you had received quite a few text messages as well from some of your friends and customers that are listeners. And we decided to go up there and get rid of that. I don't even know what it is. What'd you say it was called?
0: A big chunk
1: of metal.
0: Let me get this straight. Okay.
1: Yep.
0: So all our listeners know, because again, I'm being a little schizophrenic here. We're going to get to the landscaping, I promise.
1: Yeah.
0: But I like to mix it up a little bit so I get, you know, all our listeners engaged.
1: Yes.
0: Okay.
1: Yep.
0: Because I don't want our listeners to miss this. Grab your cup of coffee, your tea, or your morning mimosa.
1: Yep.
0: Okay? And this is what we did. So Carrie and I brainstormed after all the time and all the little messages we've been getting from people about the conditions of the bridge. So I said, hey, you know what? It's Monday morning. Let's go up to the top of the Sagamore Bridge and get that auto part that's on the side at the top.
1: Yep.
0: Now, it's a drive shaft.
1: That's what it was. Okay.
0: It's a drive shaft. Yep. It probably belongs to a Saab or some smaller type of vehicle, but it's still 2 feet long.
1: Oh, yeah.
0: Okay.
1: Heavy as hell, too.
0: Oh, yeah. So we dressed up.
1: Yep.
0: Can't make this stuff up, folks. I went down into the shop, and I went into the locker room, and I said, all right, grab two white helmets, because we wanted to kind of look like DOT or, you know, the Corps of Engineers with the shiny hats that we kind of made fun of, except these had the Travis emblem on them.
1: Yes.
0: So what we did is we went up, we had all our reflector gear on, and you and I looked official. And
1: safety first.
0: And we drove the Jefferson North limo up there because it looks official.
1: Yep.
0: And boy, we went up to the Christmas tree shop, and as we parked and all those steel workers were looking at us, oh my God. I was very much intimidated.
1: Yeah.
0: And they're raising up the steel all over the place. And we're like, hey, you know what? We better get out of here.
1: Yeah.
0: So we drove over the bridge and we parked at the park and ride.
1: Mm-hmm.
0: And it's true, like what I said down there. It's what a tragedy.
1: Yeah.
0: I mean, all the money the taxpayers spent to put the park and ride in, the landscaping down there, the trees, you know, all the granite, and of course the visitor center that was beautified with a lot of different species.
1: Mm-hmm.
0: And now it's just, it you can't say it any better. It looks like the Amazon.
1: Yeah.
0: It really does. It's just overgrown and trash. It looks like something out of an inner city. It's just terrible.
1: Yeah, it is.
0: Abandoned cars. You never know what's going on down there.
1: Yeah, especially really up close. When you get up close to and you're walking through it, it's like, wow, this is just crazy.
0: Yeah, and you've got to imagine, this is the gateway to Cape Cod, and the conditions it's just the money, the conditions, everything we spent. It just drives me crazy, especially because I live very close to there.
1: Mm-hmm.
0: And then we have bikers that use it. And, of course, we have people that walk it every day. And so you and I decide to walk up.
1: Mm-hmm.
0: And it was a good idea in the beginning. But it really wasn't a good idea, Kerry. Because as we're going up the road, we're looking at the drains. They're filled with crap.
1: Yep.
0: All types. I mean, metal on the road, hubcaps, all types of motor vehicle equipment. Mm-hmm. Okay. Yep. Things that have broken off. And as we go up the top, I'm starting to get a little dizzy.
1: Yeah.
0: Okay.
1: Yep.
0: And you're like, what's the matter? And I'm like, do you smell that?
1: Yep.
0: And this is 9 o'clock in the morning,
1: yes,
0: Kerry.
1: It was 9 o'clock
0: okay?
1: in the morning. Yep.
0: And then we, of course, we got to the top and we took pictures and we grabbed that drive shaft. And we had a shovel. It was basically embedded into the asphalt.
1: It was, yep.
0: And the cars are going by us 6 inches away as we're bending over, and they weren't going to yield.
1: Nope.
0: They weren't. It was, and it's our fault if we got hit,
1: yep.
0: But we were making a point.
1: Yep.
0: Because we wanted to put it on media to show the people really the conditions up there.
1: Yep.
0: And no one cares.
1: Yep.
0: No one cares, trust me. So we got it out of the asphalt.
1: Yes, you did.
0: And as we're bringing it down, you look at me and say, I think I need a brownie. She's like, what? And she's like, I know. All we could smell, folks, all you could smell was pot.
1: Yeah.
0: Everybody that goes to work in the morning, they're all smoking reefer, doobies, whatever they call it today.
1: Yeah.
0: But that's the way it was. All, even walking down, I was like, I can't believe this.
1: Yeah. It was crazy.
0: This is how many people smoke marijuana going to work every morning over the Sagamore Bridge. And you're wondering why this constant accidents.
1: Yeah. And it's not all the people. Let me just interject. It's not all the people. But there were quite a few times as we were walking, approaching it and leaving it, that we kept getting whiffs. So it was like, wait a minute. This isn't just one. This is multiple cars
0: exactly.
1: that are going over this bridge that are leaving this. It was insane, but it was great to... You know, it felt good to get that removed because I've been looking at it. You've been looking at it. And interestingly,
0: how many months?
1: I would say at least 6 months, I think. I think it's been 6 months that it's been
0: It's been since the snow has left.
1: Yeah. I mean,
0: and
1: it was embedded.
0: No one took the time to go up there.
1: We did.
0: Not the Corps of Engineers. And I'm not blaming totally DOT.
1: No.
0: Okay? Because they don't have anybody, by the way.
1: Yeah.
0: You know, they have
1: limited.
0: one or two limited people to work. And I feel bad for those guys because if they had big leadership, mm-hmm. they have their gang bosses down there, but they're being told to go here, they're being told to go there. And if they do something on their own, they could lose their jobs. It's all about leadership.
1: Yep.
0: We don't have leadership in the DOT.
1: No,
0: you're
1: absolutely right. And there was one woman in particular that went out of her way to send me a message on my Facebook page. And she said, you know what? Thank you for removing that. She travels the bridge multiple times a day. And she's actually called the Army Corps of Engineers and reported it. So it was good. Felt good to do it.
0: All right. Now, again, let's get on to our happy thoughts.
1: Yes.
0: We just wanted to kind of give that notice out to everybody that Kerry has been doing some of her due diligence on, little volunteer work, on the side to let people know exactly what's going on.
1: Well, and let me say, too, real quick that, we had talked last week about, give us some feedback, from the listeners. And we got a lot of feedback. And I would say to summarize it, people really look forward to the information that we're providing, but they really like the humor along with it. Because today's world, everybody's so uptight, and it's great to, talk about, give little zips and little zings about the politic part of things, because it's all about politics, money, and everything else. But it's really about the humor and what we're sharing that you do. So it's great.
0: Okay, well, that's all well and good. But I got to get to a few things here because it is still outdoor living.
1: Of course, yeah.
0: And I want to kind of talk about some projects. So, of course, Stetson's on a great project this week where he's doing a walkway. And I kind of gave him leeway. I said, well, what do you want to do here? And he's like, well, we told the customer we're going to do these big, irregular stepping stones that are like, oh my God, they can be 4 feet long by 2 feet wide. They can be all different dimensions,
1: mm-hmm.
0: but they're real stepping stones. And he encased it, he did the elevations and he encased it with cobblestone and he just, oh my God, I can't believe the design he did. And he went to Stonewood Products, and he got all the equipment, all the material he needed, and he put this thing together and designed it out, and then he did the granite stairs coming up to another elevation to the driveway, and did big granite blocks, and it, because it was a really strange layout.
1: Mm-hmm.
0: And the layout basically is that it was a long run that went to the waterfront and to the guy's front decks, and then leading back to his driveway. But the corners were so sharp, we just, nothing could be soft. So it took us 2 days to kind of think about it.
1: Mm-hmm.
0: We did it one way, it didn't look good. Told the owner, hey, we just want to kind of sit back for a day, look at this differently. And it happens all the time with us.
1: Of course, yeah.
0: So he, I'm not kidding you. A lot of times you have to walk away from a project to get a different perspective.
1: Mm-hmm.
0: And we got there the next morning, and I said, Stetson, let me just sit here for a minute on the excavator. And bam, boom, bam. It just came together. And it happens to me all the time. I feel like I have my grandfather's hand on my shoulder,
1: mm-hmm.
0: which calms me. And it's happened to me a lot of times. And I'll be honest with you, I'm one of those people. I got that Irish blood in me where my grandparents or somebody that's passed comes to me and calms me down, especially when I'm freaked out or I'm questioning myself. And that's the truth.
1: Yeah.
0: And so it just came together like that. I had the stairs and the granite pieces that I picked out. Perfect. Beautiful layout.
1: Nice.
0: And then Stetson comes in, does his other layout with the stepping stones, and then he finishes it off with this black polished stone,
1: mm-hmm.
0: and puts it in between with filter fabric so nothing can come up.
1: Yep.
0: Oh, my God. My customer was so impressed and so happy.
1: Yeah.
0: I gave that guy, 10 cards last week.
1: Mm-hmm.
0: And, yeah, once in a while, people go out of there. You know, he's a guy that knows the neighborhood really well.
1: Yeah.
0: I got like 5 calls last week.
1: Yep.
0: You know what I'm saying?
1: Yep.
0: And today I got a couple more. Mm-hmm. All these referrals. So it is so important, whatever work you do, you just can't go in there lickety split.
1: Yep.
0: And then try to just ram it through. Sometimes you got to sit back, look at it, take different perspectives, and then it all comes together. And it happens to us all the time. Because I don't like to do anything rushed.
1: Yep.
0: Now, I know people want to get their jobs done, and we get big projects. And, you know, I become creative, and yes, people will say, oh, Mike just upsold me.
1: Mm-hmm.
0: Yeah, I do, because I see other perspectives on something that will make everything come together.
1: It's like, but a piece of canvas.
0: Oh, God, yeah.
1: Mm-hmm.
0: You know what I mean? It's like Scott Bolio there. The guy
1: yeah.
0: in New York, the outspoken one.
1: Mm-hmm.
0: I love his art, by the way. I'm trying to buy that American flag.
1: That's cool.
0: But he's in the hospital because he had a heart attack over the weekend. Anyways, but that's the way we do it. So, all right now, my customer is tickled. Another project. He wants us to do another project. That's what I like. I like when people love our work and then commission us to do another project. But I wanted to go on to something else. My wife.
1: Mm-hmm.
0: My wife loves hummingbirds.
1: Mm-hmm.
0: And, you know, I don't know much about them,
1: mm-hmm.
0: you know. And so my wife, when she gets stuck on something, and she will, like, research it to death. So I've been looking, you know, I'm looking out my window the other day, and I thought I was having a stroke. And I saw this flickering, and I'm like, you know, I'm like, what the heck's going on with me now? And I kind of walk over to the window and I see this thing on the window. And I'm like, what the heck is that?
1: Yeah.
0: And it's evidently a bird feeder. So I'm looking at it and I'm going, what is this? So I thought it was a bird feeder.
1: Yeah.
0: But it's for hummingbirds. So I asked her, I said, what is this on the back window? And I saw something flickering back and forth, just flickering.
1: Yeah.
0: She goes, that was a hummingbird.
1: Yeah.
0: And so I said, hummingbird. And then she showed me the picture. Now, don't get me wrong. I'm not that naive.
1: Yeah, you know what hummingbird is.
0: You know, I've heard, but I've never really seen them up close. Not that I saw this one. I just saw a flicker.
1: I know, they're quick.
0: So she's got these feeders all over the house. And she goes out there religiously and cleans them out.
1: Yep.
0: Warm water. And then puts her sugar and water in them.
1: Mm-hmm.
0: And then she tells me, you're supposed to, don't do it this way. This is what they need. Don't do that colored solution.
1: Yep.
0: It's not good for them. And now she's like this authority. Do you know what I mean? On the hummingbirds.
1: Yeah.
0: So I the other night I sat down and I said, okay, I'm going to start, you know, getting some information on these honey, you know, these hummingbirds. And how I didn't know that their heart races like 1,000 beats or over 1,000 beats a minute. That their wings flap like 1,500 times a minute,
1: yeah,
0: you know, or whatever. That they travel up to 500 miles at one time, and I mean, and they love the cold. They're, you know, they come from either Alaska to the east or from the equator, where there's 356 different varieties of hummingbirds.
1: Interesting.
0: And I'm sitting there. And it just went on and on and on about these hummingbirds. And I'm sitting there, you know, excuse me. I said, I go, how much more information? And she goes, it just goes on and on. But it's unreal what I learned about hummingbirds. So, all right, we have to go to break here at Outdoor Living Today with Mike Travers on News Radio 95 WXTK. We'll be right back, folks.
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0: Welcome back to Outdoor Living Today with Mike Travers and Kerry McRae. And I wanted to still stay on this thing with the hummingbirds, Kerry. I understand that some of these hummingbirds, I never knew they were insect eaters also.
1: Yeah, yeah, it's kind of cool.
0: You know, it's you know, you would think in my line of business, I mean, they said, well, Mike Travers is an expert. Folks, I'm not.
1: Nope.
0: I'm not an expert on all this stuff. I am an expert on construction application, the hardscape of it. But some of this stuff is really interesting. And even at my age, I sit down at night and I sat down and I started looking up all this stuff about the hummingbirds. And again, I didn't know a hummingbird has a brain like an elephant or a memory.
1: Yeah, the memory. Yeah,
0: they remember every place they go to get nectar or these feeders or up to 500 different plants they will visit, mm-hmm, from echinacea to salvia. And then, you know, it just went on and on and on and all the information. And they really are a very important species in the ecosystem.
1: Yes, they are.
0: So, and they're pollinators, from what I understand, even if it's on their feathers or their beak or whatever.
1: Their beak, their feathers, exactly. Well, that's why it was interesting when you were telling me about how, you know, Liesl got the hummingbird feeders and such, because one of the requests from the emails that came in from the listeners was to talk more about pollinating-friendly plants and, you know, so if there's people out there that would like to see more hummingbirds and butterflies and bees and such, you know, to maybe discuss that. So it was perfect because I know you're all about hydrangeas. That's like your thing. I know. I can't believe I'm even bringing this up. Hydrangeas, limelights, all that good stuff.
0: Oh, you've been by my house, haven't you?
1: Yes, I have. I might have snipped a few cones, but I, of course, went to the back of the plant, just saying. I might have. They're beautiful. Yeah.
0: Are you like that lady over in Chatham years ago?
1: I didn't go too bad. Why? What happened to what's going on in Chatham?
0: Would you like to hear the story?
1: Absolutely. Go ahead.
0: Okay. So over in Chatham years back, I'm almost positive. I think I got all this information correct.
1: Okay.
0: So years back, over where the roundabout is, mm-hmm, before the Squire.
1: Okay. Yep, I can picture it.
0: You know, the Squire. I love that bar.
1: Yeah, good.
0: Okay.
1: Place.
0: But there's a roundabout there where the senior center is. Uh-huh. And off to the right, I think it goes down to maybe the water or something. There's a yellow house with a brick wall.
1: Okay.
0: That house had award-winning hydrangeas there. Mm. This lady was so proud of her hydrangeas. I'm almost positive this is the house.
1: Okay.
0: So this is what I was told, okay? And then I heard it from somebody else. But somebody did a cat burglar there.
1: Mm.
0: And it wasn't like, you know, midnight, what do they call it? Gorilla landscaping.
1: Oh, yeah.
0: People go and dig up someone's shrubs in front of their house.
1: Yeah.
0: Okay.
1: Heard about it, yeah.
0: Okay. They snipped all her big butts, all these big football type of Nico hydrangeas or Endless Summers or whatever they were there, and snipped them. And I guess this lady was trying to either resell them or something of that nature.
1: Probably a wedding. I hear people will go and snip them from people. I've seen it in dentists and things like that. It's disgusting.
0: I don't know, but all I know is that the cops got brought into this. It's a long time ago, but it's a great story because you imagine going snipping everybody's hydrangeas or at this one house.
1: That's crazy.
0: You know, but that's a true story. And then there's my house and you. Okay. You dare to go near my limelights? And if you go by my house, I didn't even know what I was doing.
1: Mm-hmm.
0: When I designed this and I did all my stone walls and my granite steps, I knew I needed different heights.
1: Mm-hmm.
0: So I went down and I saw Richie at Mahoney's.
1: Yeah.
0: Mm-hmm. Okay, I had to go see the Godfather too.
1: You're too funny.
0: And he's like, all right, Mike, you can do the compacts or you can do the quick fires, or you can, you know, you have the you compacted, or the strawberry vanilla, or the vanilla strawberry, whatever they're called. Wow. So I did a bunch of different varieties of limelights, never mind my lace caps,
1: yep,
0: hydrangeas, or my endless summers, okay, or my mop heads. And trust me, you need a stenographer when you go into Mahoney, especially when you're talking about hydrangeas. Mm. But about 5 years ago, I had a guy call me, and his name is Mal Condon. Mm-hmm. Now, Mal Condon, I knew the name, but it just didn't come to me quick enough. Mm-hmm. And when I was a young lad, mm-hmm, a young laddie, I was on Nantucket, and I knew of this man named Mal Condon out there. He had a farm out there. And when this man called me over to Yarmouth, to his house, he had just moved there, and he wanted some infrastructure, some trenching for irrigation, and he had a nice layout on his property. Mm-hmm. So we did all this work for him, and I come to find out, he's talking to me, and I go, I know you from somewhere. And he was from Nantucket. And we got talking. And I'll tell you, this man is an expert of all types of hydrangeas. I mean, he's the guy to go see.
1: He's the guy.
0: And evidently, he's the curator at the Heritage Museum, the garden museum.
1: Oh, the garden in Sandwich?
0: Yep.
1: Oh, nice.
0: And I'm going to tell you, you know, he's up there, but this guy's very active. Well, he was.
1: Yeah.
0: I haven't talked to him in a while, but I started reading about him, and I saw some stuff on YouTube and everything, and it's quite interesting. So I invite, you know, anyone to seek out his YouTube videos or whatever he has online.
1: Yeah.
0: Because I'm going to do the same. Because when it comes to hydrangeas, you know, I know the common names, but they are getting so difficult now to figure out because of the hybrids. It's like roses.
1: Mm.
0: There's so many damn different roses all the time. Mm-hmm. I can't keep up with it. Never mind, you know, the annuals and the perennials. And that's where, you know, you got CL and you got Miss First that does that on the other shows.
1: Okay.
0: Ann First, she does a very good job. And,
1: yep,
0: she can talk to you all about the pollinators. But that's when we got talking about the pollinators and which are pollinators and which aren't.
1: Mm-hmm. Yeah, exactly. Yeah. And so it was interesting, you know, doing the research and for our area, especially down in the Cape, you know, some of the best pollinator friendly choices, if you're out there, you know, searching for hydrangeas, the top one they say is the Haas Hollow, if I'm saying that right. You know, you get those big, large lace cap flowers. They're covered with very fertile blooms, so the bees love them, you know, and they're native to North America. Then they had the White Dome, which is similar to that one, and it has an abundance of nectar and pollen. Again, great for the native bees. We had Hydrangea Penicoluta. I'm not sure about that one. But, you know, the main thing for them, it was saying that they were open face rather than, maybe you can describe that a little bit better, but basically, like, even with the lace caps, it says certain ones, Twist and Shout, Blue, Billow, Lady in Red. I know those are ones that you've used before. So because of the makeup of the flower where the little flowers are open, I guess that's where, that's why they're excellent pollinators. And then if you're really looking, you know, some of the hydrangeas that you use a lot, the Endless Summer and Nico Blues, I recognize those. You know,
0: they're not pollinating.
1: They're not really good for pollinating. Yeah, because I guess, you know, because the flower piece of it is kind of enclosed or whatever. I don't know. It was just interesting to see, you know, and that's why I think variety is the biggest, you know, part to it, too.
0: Well, I thought, you know, I said, well, why wouldn't a rhododendron be a pollinator? But evidently, they're poisonous to bees.
1: Yeah, interesting.
0: But right? A bumblebee can land on them, and it doesn't affect them.
1: Yeah.
0: So that's why, you know, I normally don't get into the real scientific stuff like this because I'm not built that way.
1: Mm-hmm.
0: But as I get older, a lot of this stuff, I can't believe I sat down and took the time to look at this stuff, because it's, you know, I told you this before, I'm allergic to bees.
1: Yep.
0: Okay?
1: Mm-hmm.
0: But I'm not really allergic to honeybees.
1: Mm.
0: You know, wasps, you know, those type of hornets. And oh my God!
1: Yeah, different.
0: You know, when I was a kid growing up, and I got stung, my mother was rushing me to, you know, to Emerson Hospital all the time, and we didn't have EpiPens.
1: Yeah.
0: They pack you in ice.
1: Yep.
0: Do you know what I'm saying? Pack you in ice under your armpits and get you to the hospital, and they give you, you know, whatever shot to, you know, Benadryl, and that was about it.
1: Yeah.
0: But I was reading up a lot about the honeybees, and I did this in another show, how important they are, just like worms.
1: Yep.
0: I have a lot of customers that have hives,
1: mm-hmm.
0: and I can walk through either their big flower areas that they have, and they have their hive boxes, and I'm not afraid.
1: Yeah.
0: And I can walk very slowly through there, and I've had bees land on me or around me, and they haven't bothered me.
1: Mm-hmm.
0: And I feel safe around honeybees.
1: Mm-hmm.
0: The others, I don't. But yeah. All these bees, you know, they're a big part of the ecosystem and the circle of life.
1: Yeah.
0: And I just thought it was kind of interesting after, you know, looking at everything I had out in my yard.
1: Yes.
0: My roses. And, you know, I love the annuals. I put them in my flower box. They never really last that long.
1: Mm-hmm.
0: You know what I mean? It gets a little hot in front of the house. But I love my perennials.
1: Yeah.
0: So, you know, my echinacea, you know, my daylilies, and the bees love it, and they're all pollinators.
1: Yeah.
0: So I try to do my best, not with just color, but I have a lot of bees around my house.
1: Mm-hmm.
0: So I like it, and I like the color.
1: Yeah.
0: But it also brings me to a time here we were talking about with another client about Rosa rugosa's.
1: Yes, I know. You're always talking about those. And I was wondering, I mean, are they pollinator friendly, or do you know?
0: To be honest with you, they are.
1: Okay.
0: Okay. A lot of people have them here. They were introduced to me back on Nantucket.
1: Okay.
0: Out in Sconset, Surfside. Some people had them on their fences because you have your Nantucket fence.
1: Yeah.
0: You know what I mean?
1: Yep.
0: And it's like a picket fence with a little bit of a chair right out on the top.
1: Okay.
0: Do you know what I mean?
1: Yep. Yep.
0: And either they would have barrel roses on them, or, you know, the Rosa rugosa's. It's some places, but they're prickly, and you know, they can become really dirty, and they can take over.
1: Yeah, like invasive kind of, right?
0: Oh, big time. And they're a dry root, and again, that's something sometimes you can almost pour gasoline on, and they just keep coming back. But we used to plant them at different applications, you know, or you'd see them near the coastal bank, or just, you know, out there growing wild.
1: Are they native here? Or?
0: Yeah, see, that's the thing. I thought they were when I was younger, so then I started doing a little research on them. And so there was like two different stories, you know. They were introduced here, but the skinny I got on them is that back when the Pilgrims, or in those years of mariners coming over from Europe, I guess because of the long trip from Europe, a lot of the sailors would come down with scurvy.
1: Okay.
0: And I was like, what the heck is that?
1: Yeah.
0: You know what I mean?
1: Yeah.
0: And, you know, people could die because it's like a vitamin C deficiency.
1: Yeah.
0: So they would, I don't even know how they got to Europe, because they're basically an Asian flower.
1: Okay.
0: So they were introduced over in the England, Britain.
1: Maybe where, trade or something like that.
0: Who knows?
1: Yeah.
0: I mean, just shipping, whatever it was back then. But they would put these Rosa rugosa plums, or their tomato, as you would say, and they'd be in big bags.
1: Mm.
0: And of course, being this is New England, and everybody knows our weather out here, okay, ships come over, they get, you know, bad storm, hit the rocks, whatever, the ship would sink.
1: Mm.
0: So would the Rosa rugosa bags. So they floated all over the East Coast, And that's supposedly one story on how they came to the East Coast, floating and then coming ashore and then basically vegetating into our dunes. Is it plausible? Is it the truth? Well, hopefully somebody hearing me today will send us an email, and if they have more information, enlighten us.
1: But they're here now.
0: They're all over the
1: place. And they thrive. I mean, you see them on the dunes. And personally, I don't think they're really beautiful, to be honest.
0: They're prickly.
1: Yeah. And the rose itself, like, they open up, and they're kind of, like, just boring looking, in my opinion.
0: No.
1: But after doing a little bit of research about them, like, they are so hardy. Like, they are good with the salts. They do well with all that, so I guess.
0: They are, and they are still a pollinator.
1: Yes, yes,
0: so,
1: they are.
0: And they're pink and red and white. They have different colors. And you can go to Mahoney's or any, you know, nursery and buy them.
1: Yep.
0: I've planted them dry-rooted before, a long, long time ago.
1: Wow.
0: Or you can cultivate them out and transplant them and put them in, and they will take. It's just you got to know what you're doing, and they love the sandy, loamy type of look, or that gray silk. They love it.
1: Yeah.
0: And then they create basically their own carbon from when they lose their leaves, yeah, you know, in the fall and the winter. And then they just, that's how they reproduce and they go wild. But I just wanted to talk about that because that was kind of interesting. And I don't know. I just thought the bees and the hummingbirds was something very interesting I wanted to share with everybody. Because normally, yeah, you know, all we do is really construction type of work,
1: yep,
0: you know, the big stuff. And now we're starting a big retaining wall. Well, actually, yes, we just got the go-ahead on a big retaining wall. And I had to get clarification this morning with the engineers exactly on the material and the sizes. And I'm very excited about getting that going,
1: mm-hmm,
0: because, of course, it's from my own shop.
1: Yes.
0: Because I want to do my own infrastructure. We're growing in leaps and bounds, and I need to get my big building up. And that's going to be a big plus for Travers,
1: mm-hmm,
0: because we have so many vehicles and big dump trucks that we need to work on during the wintertime. And we've just outgrown our place.
1: Yeah.
0: So what else you got for us, Carrie?
1: Well, I mean, to finish up. So, you know, a couple of people, like I said, reached out about the pollinator friendly, you know, applications and things. And when people are putting their landscapes together, you know, there's a combination, like you said, of annuals that aren't really going to help with that. But what about trees? I mean, you know, I know there's flowering trees, which obviously, but is there a benefit, you know, to help with pollination and things like that? Any other trees, or is it really mostly just the flowering trees?
0: Well, I think you have trees like magnolias.
1: Mm-hmm.
0: I mean, again, I'm not sure how much pollinators there are. Wild cherries.
1: Mm-hmm.
0: And then you had a bunch of, oh my God, you know, you said something about a sweet bay. Yeah, sweet bay magnolia,
1: yep,
0: or a black tupelo. But I don't know if these are all pollinators.
1: Mm.
0: So it's just, I mean...
1: Well, I think that some of the trees, like even the some of the research was saying, like the white oaks, right? So there's benefit to them, but not necessarily with the insects. So they pollinate themselves, right? So when you see that green nasty stuff that's all over our
0: our lichen?
1: Decks, yeah, like no, you know, like when they when the leaves are starting to bud, right? And then you get that nasty coating everywhere.
0: Well, the pollen.
1: Yeah, that's the pollen, right? So,
0: but that's all,
1: naturally.
0: That's all by wind transfer.
1: Yes, exactly.
0: So
1: but it's still contributing to the process, I guess you could say.
0: But that's all wind transfer.
1: Yes.
0: Okay?
1: Yep.
0: And that's a different way of pollinating.
1: Yeah, exactly. Yep.
0: But, you know, when it comes to the trees that we have here, either if they're deciduous trees, it's again, it's a circle of life, and you know, you have everything from milkweed that the butterflies love,
1: mm-hmm,
0: you know, to the all different types of echinacea, I don't know, sweet balm, you know, goldenrod. So there's a lot of different species that contribute to the basically the circle of life and the survival of the bees.
1: Yes.
0: All right, folks, we got to go to break to pay some bills here at Outdoor Living Today with Mike Travers. 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
0: Welcome back to Outdoor Living Today with Mike Travers. Hey, you know, Kerry, I just wanted to finish up with this. Again, I'm not an authority on pollinators, mm-hmm. as you probably can tell, and most of your listeners are out there saying, he doesn't know what he's talking about. Hey, listen, I'm just trying to bring awareness to this.
1: Yep.
0: So, folks, you know, go to your local nursery. Go to Mahoney's. Talk to Richie or one of his guys or girls.
1: Mm-hmm.
0: Go down to Crocker's. Go to Beacon in Austerville.
1: Yep.
0: Go into or call Mel Condon. You know, it's important that we do have pollinators. And you know what? I think years back, if I could have got into raising honeybees, I would have done that. You know, or if I was up in Jefferson Moore, I mean, it's not like I don't have the acreage up there.
1: Yeah.
0: I got a forest. I have forestry up there. I have everything up there.
1: Yeah.
0: But it takes time.
1: Yes.
0: Down here, I think it's so important that we're aware of it.
1: Yes.
0: And keep our pollinators out there and support our bees, because again, without bees, man can't survive.
1: Nope. Absolutely.
0: So I just wanted to kind of put that out there. So email us at
1: yeah, mike@traversgroupma.com. Keep those emails coming. We'd love to hear from you.
0: Yeah, or call the office, by the way, on your landscape projects. I know I don't give my number out enough. Maybe there's a reason for that because we're so busy. But still, no, we want more projects at 508-888-9432. You know, and talk to Kerry and just give us a shot. We'll come out. We'll give you a free estimate. We'll look at it, give you ideas. And I just wanted to finish up with this because we don't have a lot of time left. My buddy, Captain Dave, called me.
1: Mm-hmm.
0: You know, I call him Professor Dave in the morning. Because when we're sitting around the Breakfast Club,
1: he
0: lectures us and makes it fun to learn. If I was in school with Dave and he was my teacher, I would have got straight A's.
1: Yeah.
0: none of this just sign my name at the bottom of it and just get a passing grade.
1: Yeah.
0: Just, you know, because I could fight and put the puck in front of the net. This guy is so interesting. And he had Mike Minogue on his fishing boat. Huh. And if you guys don't know Dave Cazzone, he's the secretary of the Lobster Association for I think New England or this area. Mm-hmm. And he's a brainiac. I mean, he's a world traveler.
1: Yeah.
0: He's gone everywhere. And he had Mike Minogue out there on his lobster boat.
1: Mm-hmm.
0: And he told me Mike Minogue is no sissy.
1: Yeah.
0: He said he's the real deal. Yeah. Most of the people that he's had, these dignitaries that have been on his boat, you know, that these are the politicians that are yes men that put their heads up and down the doggy in the back window.
1: Yeah.
0: Uh-uh. He said he threw the slickers on him, and he showed him once how to do the baits.
1: Yeah.
0: How to
1: bait the trap with the net and all that.
0: Put the trap in the water, and then how to get it out and retrieve it, put it on the pulley, pull it up, take the lobster out, put the bands on.
1: Yeah.
0: He said he was a quick study, but this guy was no wuss.
1: That's awesome.
0: Yeah, he said he's the real deal. And it takes a lot for Dave to say that because, you know, Dave has to be diplomatic.
1: Of course,
0: He has to be diplomatic because he's doing whatever he can to help the lobster men and women out in New England, because they know. And sorry, folks, I call it the way I see it. Massachusetts has their foot on the back of the necks of every lobsterman in Massachusetts.
1: Yep, absolutely.
0: And Massachusetts lobstermen, they their hands are tied. They only have so many days to go out there and make a buck.
1: Mm-hmm.
0: Because if they even one person sees a whale. A whale, folks.
1: Yep.
0: They will shut them down, and they push them out of their areas that they've been fishing for years. But it's okay if we have the windmills.
1: I know.
0: You know what I'm saying?
1: Yeah. Too much regulation. It's insane. It really does hurt them. It really does.
0: And that's a personal view on my side, okay? Yep. Because I have breakfast with these men every morning, especially in the lobster industry.
1: Mm-hmm.
0: And these guys are ready to pack it up and leave.
1: Yeah.
0: Because that's what Massachusetts has done to these poor people in this business. The regulation is out of control. Out of control.
1: Well, hopefully they'll change that. I mean, they have been loosening the regulations on the federal side, so that's been a really good advantage. But every time they do something, you know, it seems like Massachusetts pushes the other way on something else. So,
0: well, it's you know what?
1: Hope for change. Vote for change.
0: Just vote.
1: Yeah.
0: But I just wanted to kind of get that out there because Dave is a type of guy that walks softly, doesn't say too much to ruffle the waters because he's doing whatever he can to empower his industry. And he's a gentleman.
1: Yeah.
0: But
1: that's good.
0: But you know, I'm not. Yeah. Only in front of my wife, okay?
1: No,
0: so next week, you know, we have other topics coming up out on some good landscape projects that are to be coming up for the fall.
1: Yeah. Preparing for the fall.
0: And I'm going to tell you, folks, I just equipped two more big trucks for the town of Plymouth. I know the superintendent is going to be sitting back in his chair thanking me. Because snow and ice, you people, I know it's August and you're like, hey, I'm on the beach right now and this guy's talking about winter. See, I'm one of like a squirrel.
1: You got to plan. You got to plan ahead.
0: I'm getting all my nuts in. I'm getting everything prepared. And again, call me at Travers Fire and Ice and get your wood orders in.
1: Yep.
0: We've had a bunch of wood orders this week. We're getting more wood in tonight.
1: Mm-hmm.
0: That's kind of a pain in the butt. I get the deliveries in the middle of the night, and I can hear them dropping it in the parking lot. I know it must really make people upset.
1: It's like 3 o'clock in the morning.
0: Oh, 3 o'clock in the morning, and you're hearing all the wood coming out of those live loads.
1: Yeah.
0: And it does make a racket.
1: Yeah.
0: And then I have to go down there and transport it into the bins. Okay, folks, thanks for listening this week. I know we're a little schizophrenic, but I love doing Outdoor Living Today with me and Kerry. We'll see you next week here on News Radio 95 WXTK. Bye-bye.
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1: Makes demands of the U.S. I'm Jack Callahan, Fox News. A sweeping list with which Tehran says the U.S. must comply before it lift its threats to the Strait of Hormuz. The list includes an end to U.S. sanctions, the withdrawal of American forces, and compensation for war damages. Oman says talks with Iran over management of the waterway continue. The United Arab Emirates says an Iranian missile targeted a vessel operated by the state-owned oil company on Saturday, but no injuries were reported. In Yemen, government forces struck back at the Iran-backed Houthis, raising fears of a renewed civil war there, and Turkey offering new details on its mutual defense agreement with Saudi Arabia and Pakistan. ICE arrests more than 1,200 suspected illegal immigrants in Georgia.
2: Those arrested include convicted sex offenders, child abusers, and those with assault and battery records, among other crimes. Marcos Charles, Executive Associate Director of ICE Enforcement, told Fox and Friends more than half of those arrested, 720 illegal migrants, had criminal histories. ICE is processing those detained for removal proceedings or criminal prosecution. In response to protests, Charles says, agents have made changes to how they track individuals in the U.S. illegally and changed enforcement efforts and arrest methods. Deborah Valentine, Fox News.
1: Chaos in a California city as its 911 call system is hacked.
3: Susan City declaring a state of emergency after its hackers crippled its 911 system. Officials shut the network down to stop the threat from spreading and protect evidence for a federal investigation. Despite the chaos, city officials say residents aren't facing an immediate danger. Dispatchers are routing calls to a county dispatch center. Investigators are working to figure out how the malicious software got inside the network and who was behind it. Chris DeMeo, Fox News.
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4: I'm Justin Pospiek with this WXTK News update. Beachgoers and anglers are reminded that shore-based white shark fishing restrictions have been extended to Nantucket. The Massachusetts Division of Marine Fisheries says that shore-based fishing can draw the animals closer to the shoreline and increase the risk of encounters with humans. The action comes after Nantucket police and the harbor master documented white shark fishing on the beaches this summer. The regulations will remain in place through late October, and the DMF plans to develop a formal proposal for 2027 to expand the restrictions statewide. Boston University's offering free tuition to students whose families earn up to $200,000. Brian Berner has the details.
5: The BU program begins this school year and eliminates required loans from financial aid packages. Authorities say that qualifying families will pay no more than $20,000 towards the school's estimated $95,000 annual cost, and say that students from families earning less than $75,000 a year will have all costs covered. Officials say that eligibility also depends on family assets, and students with higher household assets may receive different financial aid packages. I'm Brian Berner.
4: Cases of cyclosporiasis in Massachusetts nearly tripled to over 100 during the period from June to July. At least some of those cases are believed linked to the National Iceberg Lettuce Recall. Illnesses caused by the parasite can include cramping, bloating, nausea, fatigue, and what's described as explosive diarrhea. Nationwide, over 22,000 confirmed or suspected cases of cyclosporiasis have been reported. And Massachusetts is the best state to have a baby, according to a national survey. The financial website WalletHub.com considered 31 different factors, including affordability, healthcare access, baby and family friendliness. Every other New England state is in the top 10. In sports, the Athletics even their series with Boston. The Red Sox fell 7-5.

0: Route 28, also going to be a little slow on the northbound side getting to the Bourne Rotary. Once you're there, you're moving along.
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2: 1 degree outside, Weather Network meteorologist Danielle Noyce with your forecast. Very sticky and warm today. Highs in the mid-80s. Heat index around 90. Breezy west-southwest wind 10 to 20 miles per hour and an isolated shower or storm. Tonight, the skies clear out. It'll turn much more comfortable for sleeping, dropping humidity. Lows in the upper 60s. Tomorrow, lots of sun, pleasant. Highs in the low 80s. West wind 5 to 10 miles per hour. And we do turn more humid again by Tuesday. Sun, building clouds, chance of a passing shower or storm. Highs in the lower 80s.
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4: 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I want to just start with a huge thank you to this audience. We are dominant in the world of podcasting. People like to listen to the show, do a lot of Cape and Islands local issues, a lot of local guests. People tune in for that because it's difficult to get that stuff nowadays. So our podcasts, which you can get on the iHeartRadio app, and understandably so, people are listening during the week at night. We're killing it weeknights at 11, 10 o'clock, 11 o'clock at night. So thank you. It is very appreciated. Speaking of great guests, Lover always says lots to say, and I'm sure Barnstable County Commissioner Sheila Lyons will have lots to say next hour. If you follow Cape Cod politics, and the islands too, they got their stuff. If you follow Cape Cod and Islands politics, it is a juicy primary coming up. Ordinarily, people ignore, well, not ignore, but primaries do not get the voter turnout that a general election usually will get. Primaries are very partisan. The primary here in Massachusetts this year is not too far away. It is September 1st. And it has worked out on the Cape that decisions are being made on primary day, the decision about who's going to have this office, or certainly there is some intrigue, if that's the right way to say it, amongst the Democratic candidates in some of these different races. But it's a good one. Big issue is housing. Big issue is, I think, something new. Suddenly, I'm noticing, maybe it's just that I haven't noticed in the past, it could be, something called water capacity, water carrying capacity load, you know, language like that. What the hell does that mean? It means, does Cape Cod have enough water? Good question. Does Cape Cod have enough water to sustain increased housing development? Good questions. So those are big questions. Sheila Lyons, I suspect she is. We're going to talk a lot about something called water capacity. But I'm now seeing it in a few local news stories. I'm hearing local politicians suddenly bringing it up. Now, and it's a good, seems to me it's a good thing to bring up. The other side of the water capacity question, and I don't think it's an easy question to answer. I think the type of studies that you have to do are very involved, probably very expensive, maybe good guesstimates than anything else. I mean, if you think about that question, how much water in gallons does Cape Cod beneath the earth, the aquifer, how much does it have? The gigantic water table that feeds Cape Cod, how many gallons? I don't think that's an easy question to answer.

0: other side of this, got politics involved. There is and has been for a while on Cape Cod a difference of opinion amongst locals about housing. The argument goes, in fact, I hear this in my business meetings with different whomevers hiring people. They tell me they have trouble hiring people on Cape Cod because they can't attract good candidates because these people can't find an affordable place, if find a place at all, to buy or rent on Cape Cod. Okay? I hear that a lot. So, and that's an argument that public officials on the Cape and Islands hear a lot, and for some time now they've been hearing that. And it's a considered to be very much a real problem on Cape Cod, maybe the number one. And public officials have been reacting to this. And they have been approving, zoning boards have been approving developments. In the Hyannis area, you have some big ones being built. You've got another one, I believe, a huge one, that's going to be built at one of the ends of Main Street in Hyannis. And you've got locals really upset, not just in the Hyannis area, but throughout the Cape. You generally are getting opposition to these apartment buildings that are being proposed or are going up. And you hear public officials, the Cape Cod Chamber of Commerce will tell you this, that you have a very high percentage, very high. It varies, depends on who you're listening to, but a very high percentage of workers on Cape Cod are commuting. Not commuting off Cape to go to Boston for work, the other way around. People who live off Cape are commuting on Cape every day to do the various services that people do. I've heard numbers as high as 50%. And I've heard people refute that. I've heard 37%. So it's there. And there's this thing going on where you have some locals on the Cape. How many? I don't know. They don't like the development. They think the buildings are too big or maybe not really needed at all. I've heard the sentiment, what is the problem? So people who work on Cape Cod, many of them commute from off Cape on Cape for work. What's the problem? Well, as I said, one of the things I hear that employers, at least people I meet with, tell me that when I ask, how is recruitment going? How often I'm finding myself asking the question, why can't you get people to do such and such? And what I'm told quite a bit is that it's the housing problem on the Cape. There were people that would consider working on Cape Cod if they could buy a home here, if they could find a reasonable, nice apartment, condo kind of thing to rent. Rents for apartments on the Cape, condominiums, in some instances, they're higher than what you'd pay for a mortgage, for crying out loud. So on the other side of it, you've got locals who I have noticed tend to be older. They own a home on the Cape. They are probably retired. They maybe have some affluency. They don't like or buy into the arguments that I just made to you about there being a housing problem and many, many, many people who work on the Cape are commuting onto the Cape because they can't find a place to live on Cape Cod. You've got a segment of the population not buying it, more or less. And again, I believe they fit a certain profile. These are people that own homes. Some would say, yeah, they have theirs. Okay. So you have a real division of opinion amongst the locals on the Cape about this housing thing. So it's a big issue. Sheila Lyons, next hour, we'll talk a lot about that. Sheila lives in Wellfleet, and I believe she'll relate stories about development going on in Wellfleet that not everybody is down with. You know, that ruins, some will tell you it's ruining the character of Cape Cod, all this, suddenly this building going on. So, and it's an issue in most of your local races coming up on September 1st. Back to that for a moment, just to give a plugola, starting next Sunday and for the next three Sundays in August, I'm putting on debates next Sunday, August 16th, Steve Leibowitz, Chris Lampton. These are all Democrats. The Republicans on the Cape, I don't know why they're not in the dance this year, but you've got one candidate, a Republican good guy, Adam Hoge, running for a county commissioner. That'll be in November. We'll hear more about Adam. Other than that, there's really no Republican action. Just not able, the Republicans, to find candidates. Nobody who's a Republican, for all the bravado I hear out of local Republicans, I think there'd be a cattle drive of you running for public office. Maybe it's time to do a little soul searching. Anyway, so this is all, just saying. This is all the Democrats for the first Barnstable, and this decision will be made on September 1st. Who will the new state representative be? This has been a very controversial state rep district. Represents a big chunk of Cape Cod. The first Barnstable is Yarmouth, Brewster, Dennis. The two candidates vying for this, Steve Leibowitz, Chris Lampton, next Sunday, will go at it, and we'll give Steve and Chris, two excellent gentlemen, excellent candidates. So that'll be next Sunday. And then August 23rd, this is a huge, this is probably the most important race, I think, coming for the Cape and the Islands, and the decision will be made on Tuesday, primary day. Okay, it's not going to be made in the general election. None of these are. The Cape and Islands District Attorney Rob Gallobois, good guy, the incumbent, caused a real upset in Cape Cod politics 4 years ago. The Republicans should have won this, and they lost it. And it is a huge, from a political point of view, a huge position. It is also the chief law enforcement job on the Cape and the Islands. It is a big job. Rob Gallobois has a Democratic former prosecutor in the office, worked for both the previous O'Keefe administration and worked for a year for Rob Gallobois. Mike Giardino will be my guest, as well as Rob Gallobois, next Sunday, and we'll let the fellas go back and forth. Michael Giardino has done an excellent job, I think, in stating more or less what his beef with Gallobois is. He's gotten a little support in the media, by the way, from this, about the staffing procedures, that kind of thing, organization in the office, dropping balls, all that kind of stuff. And Michael he's pressed Rob pretty hard on that. And someone once said of Cape Cod politics, signs don't vote, which is true. But I'll tell you, if you don't have a lot of sophisticated polling, you have to rely on other things. Fundraising is another one. But signs in the front lawn of people's homes, not on the side of the road. Anyone can do that. But when you can get somebody to put your political sign out front of their home, particularly in the political climate we're living in today, that says a lot, it takes a lot, and Michael has a lot of signs around. So doesn't Rob Gallobois. But that I think is a very, very, very competitive race for Cape and Islands GA. So that'll be August 23rd. Then August 30th, I love this. You wouldn't think it, but the Barnstable County Commissioner's race on the Democratic side is kind of fun to watch if you follow Cape Cod politics. It's interesting. Housing is like the big issue. The Cape Cod Commission is kind of sort of also developing into be a big issue. The Cape Cod Commission exists to help the towns on the Cape deal with housing. Am I not correct about that? They do other things too, infrastructure type stuff, but I'm just saying that's why they were created, because back in the 80s, the Cape was going nuts. It built too much. We're suffering the consequences of it right now. Cape Cod towns couldn't control it. Mass legislature creates Cape Cod Commission. I believe that's their chief mandate. So there are questions being asked about county commissioners, their role with the Cape Cod Commission. What's the role of the Cape Cod Commission? Are they doing their job? This race, because of a guy named Eric Schwab, Eric is one of those black and white kind of personality politicians. There are people that love the guy. He has a following. There are people that do not care for Mr. Schwab. They don't like the style. They don't like the social media post thing going. I don't like any of it. So, but the guy has got a message. I call it an anti-housing message. When I interviewed Mr. Schwab, he didn't disagree with me. He might phrase it a little differently. But as I've been pointing out to different people who've been on the show the last few months about Eric Schwab, and Ron Bergstrom and Dan Gessen, also two fine candidates, are the three candidates for Barnesville County Commissioner, Democratic side, August 30th. They will debate. That ought to be a good one. But Schwab has gotten himself attention and has gotten the race attention because of housing. Dan Gessen has gotten attention because he is the architect of the transfer tax. Some call it a fee. It's technically, I believe, called a transfer tax to try to help communities get housing for people in the various Cape towns is why there is a desire to have that fee tax to raise money on real estate sales over $1 million. And there's some other particulars about it. Dan Gessen is the guy who created and pushed that through the Barnesville County Assembly of Delegates, sent it up to Boston where it sits. I don't think anything's happening with it. So he'll be part of this as well. But Eric Schwab has gotten attention, I think in part because he has a message that maybe Cape Codders, particularly the older ones on the Cape, who own a home, who are very sensitive to the character of their neighborhood, their street, and they maybe don't buy into the arguments about housing being a problem and why it's a problem and why it needs to be. They see apartment buildings going up. They're seeing building going up, even if it's a small apartment building. That is different. It changes the character. It brings into all kinds of other questions because you've decided to put 40 apartment buildings up where there used to be an ice cream stand, you know? So Eric Schwab has been sounding that clarion call about too much building for a while, and I think it's getting him attention. That could be the upset race. Mr. Schwab wins this. And then Adam Hoge, the Republican, will take whoever wins on September 1st in that race, will take them on. I'm not discounting Dan Gessen or Ron Bergstrom. I'm just saying Schwab is getting attention, and I think that that message and that messaging is resonating with some locals, even though there are public officials out there, more than one have told me they disagree with the message. They think that housing is essential, the Cape Cod communities as well as the islands, they have to deal with the lack of housing, with the lack of affordable housing on Cape Cod. It's a big deal. It's a real big deal. So it's interesting stuff, and I look forward to having the fellows on for the Barnesville County Commissioner's race. That ought to be a good one. All right, we got a break. We'll come back. Stick around. Barnesville County Commissioner Sheila Lyons will be my guest next hour. We're heard live everywhere on the iHeartRadio app.
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0: 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Where is the time gone? We're going through, as I'm talking now, weather I like, but not everybody does. We're going through the hot, humid kind of thing. Very, very humid out there, I believe, all day today. It's expected to be that. And I want to say, if not Monday, Tuesday, they're saying still be warm. I mean, it's summer, but it won't be quite as humid. Anyway, second weekend of August in Massachusetts means tax-free weekend. And let's find out. This is WCVB in Boston, Channel 5. Great report. Sort of gives you a summary of what you can and can't by this weekend.
10: Help us out.
11: All right, guys, it's the second weekend of August. I know it feels early this year, but the second weekend means it's tax-free weekend here in Massachusetts. And so here's what you should know if you're going shopping. The state's 6.25% sales tax is waived on products you buy for personal use, and every retailer has to take part. This is not optional. They can't say, oh, we don't have our calculators or our cash registers calculated. But a number of categories are excluded: food, alcohol, marijuana, tobacco, vehicles, boats, and gas. They are all still taxed this weekend. Now, along with any single product that costs more than $2,500, we know inflation has been tough. But that cap has not changed since the very first sales tax holiday weekend 22 years ago. So checking an inflation calculator, that $2,500 back in 2004, that's equivalent to $4,400 in today's money. So your tax-free buying power is certainly less than it once was. But if you're buying a big-ticket item, it doesn't hurt to ask for a 6.25% discount, as some stores will oblige you. So here's some other things you should know. The sales tax holiday also applies to orders you place online, and it includes anything you buy this weekend, even if you take delivery of it later. So the key here is, though, you've got to pay for the item on Saturday or Sunday. So midnight tonight until 11:59 Sunday night. One other note, you can exchange something you buy tax-free this weekend after the holiday's over, and you will not be charged the tax retroactively. It is always a good opportunity to get started on that back-to-school shopping. I have to get my daughter a laptop, so I'm going to do
12: it. There you go.
11: This weekend.
12: Great reminders. Great reminders.
10: I hope you listen to yourself.
12: Yeah,
10: just now, Ben. I'm glad you just did that.
0: Good piece from Channel 5. Up in Boston. Yeah, so I guess that's what most people do, right? They buy flat-screen TVs, laptops. I mean, there's so many things that they exclude in this thing. Of course, they can't give us a break at the gas pump, huh? which I think we all agree we really could use a break at the gas pump. Unbelievably expensive to get gasoline. But that was a good piece. Wanted to play that. Hope you can save a little money on tax-free weekend. And like Channel 5 was just saying, you know, if you're going to go buy something today, if it doesn't qualify, like it's more than $2,500, it doesn't hurt to ask them if they would give you a discount of around 6% and see where it goes. All right, I want to squeeze this in. This is increasingly becoming a big story around the country. I first heard about it here on the Cape. I think it was Dennis, and I believe the town of Barnstable, and over on Nantucket they use it. They have these cameras, the Flock cameras. And by the way, I don't know currently right now, is Dennis, I believe it was Dennis, are they using them? Last I read, they weren't using them anymore. You'd have to check with your individual towns to see. And these are cameras that you can see them at intersections sometimes if you look. And there might be a Flock camera. And what they're doing is they're taking pictures of every car's license plate that comes by. They don't take a picture of the people inside the car, but I do believe they take a picture of the car or something like that. So this is just like 24/7. You drive through an intersection, and every time you drive through that intersection, Big Brother's taking your picture, the picture of your license plate. How do you feel about that? So not everybody likes it. The police department over and the Nantucket Current has an excellent piece, Flock Fallout. Deputy Police Chief and Town's Chief Technology Officer weigh in on new cameras. And you've got people who, and we're about to hear from, kind of interesting, to hear from Michael Alvarez, who is the technology person for the town of Nantucket. He doesn't speak for the police. He's only speaking for himself. He has some concerns about him. However, when you talk to the police, and it was the deputy chief over in Nantucket that the local newspaper talked to, there are definitely success stories with the Flock cameras. You have a missing child been abducted. it's a great tool. There's been a robbery, et cetera, et cetera. It's a great tool for police to have to fight crime. You know, somebody has committed a crime. Another state has the license plate information that they put out, and in theory anyway, a police department on Nantucket can have a flock camera. And then the flock cameras on Nantucket, by the way, are at the Steamship Authority cars coming and going. And the police on Nantucket come out in this article and say, yeah, we have flock cameras there because we're trying to see who's coming and going. And if you have a crime committed on Nantucket, they hop in the car and they're trying to get off the island. What better way for the police to catch them? Like I said, not everybody sees it that way. Huge questions about, you know, it's like a warrantless search you're doing here. It's Big Brother surveillance all the time. And people have a right to some right to privacy, if you will. And there are people that just don't like it, the idea of being watched all the time. All right, let's listen. This is the Nantucket Select Board meeting from just a few days ago, August 5th. And this is the Mr. Alvarez, the chief technology officer. Again, I think he might say this. He is not part of the Nantucket Public Safety chain of command. Yeah, he's speaking for himself about his personal opinions about these automated license plate readers being on Nantucket. Let's listen to what he had to say.
12: All right, 1 second. Good evening, members of the Select Board. My name is Michael Alvarez. I serve as the Chief Technology Officer for the Town and County of Nantucket, but tonight I'm speaking as a private citizen and resident of the island of more than 30 years. Yesterday, many people on the island learned of an automated license plate reader that appears to have been installed on the corner of Easy Street and Broad Street, monitoring traffic to and from the Steamship Authority. Several friends and neighbors reached out to me with questions because of my role with the town. I want to state very clearly, the Chief Technology Officer is not part of the Nantucket Public Safety chain of command. Neither I nor my predecessor had any involvement in the purchase, approval, or installation of any automated license plate readers on Nantucket. I also want to be equally clear about my personal opinion. I do not believe automated license plate readers belong on this island. Modern vehicle recognition technology can collect far more than any license plate number. Depending on the system, it can identify a vehicle's make, model, color, and other distinguishing characteristics. As these systems continue to evolve, they are capable of extracting increasingly detailed information about vehicles and, by extension, people passing before them. I believe that collecting this amount of information on residents and visitors without individualized suspicion or a warrant poses a real threat to our civil liberties and has no place in our community. This weekend, I happened to watch John Oliver's segment on police surveillance technology. 48 hours later, I learned this same type of technology is being used here on Nantucket. If you have not seen it, I encourage you to watch it. And if that style of presentation is not for you, I encourage you to read the many articles from communities across our country wrestling with these same questions. I want to be clear that I do not fault Nantucket Police Department for using the tools they believe will help keep our community safe. Protecting the public is one of their core responsibilities, and we entrust them with that responsibility. My concern is not with the officers who use the technology. My concern is with the technology itself, the data it collects, how long the data is retained, who ultimately has access to it, and who may use it in the future. We have seen numerous reports across the country of unauthorized access to these systems, as well as legitimate users accessing the data for improper personal reasons. Once this information exists, it creates a risk that extends well beyond Nantucket. Yesterday, I spoke with Chief Casper about the cameras. She told me that the installation had been there for approximately a decade. However, my own research to the make and model of the cameras currently installed suggests they may be much more recently installed. I also want to acknowledge that Chief Casper explained that requests from outside agencies require approval from Nantucket Police Department, and that to date, no outside agency has been granted access. I appreciate her willingness to share that information. Even so, I remain concerned about what access may exist through the vendor that stores this data and whether information could ultimately be shared beyond Nantucket's control. After that conversation, I reviewed selected agendas.
10: You've reached the
12: 3 minute. Pardon? Sorry.
10: Your time's up.
12: Sorry. I'll send this letter to you guys.
10: Thank you very much.
0: That's the Nantucket Select Board, and Mr. Alvarez, the technology person on Nantucket, speaking about his concerns with Flock cameras. It's been, I guess, for a lot of people, maybe not everybody, not the police department on Nantucket, but the Nantucket Current, the local paper, has a good story in there this week about some people finding out for the first time that the police department has what they call Flock cameras on Nantucket by the Steamship Authority. So if you're taking your car off island, on island, the Nantucket police is, every time you do that, coming, going, they're taking a picture of you, your license plate. And I suspect most people, they shrug their shoulders and say, I don't care, so what? Now, as was just laid out to us, there are people, though, that have a great deal of trouble with Flock cameras, huge invasion of privacy, warrantless, I've heard some say, sort of a mass surveillance by the police. On the other side of this, and this is a hot topic nationwide, I've seen a few national news stories in different communities around the country where the locals are discovering the police are using Flock cameras and they don't like it. No one wants to be watched all the time. You know, it's paranoia, whatever it is. Not, I don't suppose anybody. Everyone has a reasonable expectation of some privacy. There are numerous criminal cases that have prompted scrutiny, including one in which Milwaukee police pleaded guilty to searching a romantic partner's plate 124 times and the partner's ex 55 times. And these people all at the police department got in trouble. It's in the article, and it does, I think everyone wants to trust that we have people who are police officers who always have good judgment. However, it is open to someone abusing it. The Boston Globe recently reported on the controversy, and Massachusetts residents told the publication these cameras have crossed a line. The Boston Globe reported Littleton officials shut down their Flock cameras on public roads, and Flock turned them back on without alerting the public. I don't like that. It would seem to me that if a community here on the Cape, or in this case Nantucket, if you have contracted for Flock cameras, it would seem to me, wouldn't you have control of them coming on or off? And apparently that's not the way the technology works. One of the problems I know with body cameras is storing all the data. And with Flock cameras, taking the pictures of license plates 24/7, that's a lot of pictures of license plates. How do you store that? I take it Flock takes that burden off of the police's shoulders? I guess, I don't know. Anyway, these cameras, again, are at the intersection of Easy Street and Broad Street on the island. So if you're taking a car, every time you go over, they take a picture of you, and when you leave, they take another picture of you. Does that bother you? The deputy chief says on Nantucket, the intent of the Flock cameras at the intersection of Easy and Broad Streets is to primarily capture license plate information of vehicles coming or going from the Steamship Authority. The system automatically, well, obviously we know that, Deputy Chief. The system automatically, that's why you have them there. The system automatically scans plates against state and federal databases. It sends audio or text alerts to police officers within seconds if a stolen car, wanted suspect, or vehicle tied to an amber silver alert passes a camera. Seems to me that's a good thing. This is particularly useful if a wanted vehicle is coming or attempting to leave Nantucket via the Steamship Authority. So the police, they're being transparent. They don't, they're not sitting there lying to you. Yep, the cameras are there, and here's why we have them there. The Nantucket Police Department says it often receives reports of missing persons. Now, for those that object to this, I get and somewhat agree with you about the invasion of privacy, Big Brother always watching us, but it clearly can be and is a tool for the police to do very valuable things. Like, you know, you're looking for a missing child, the child's been abducted, the police have a description of the car, maybe the license plate. I mean, this is a foolproof way if that person's going to try to leave, in this case, Nantucket, you know, with a car on the Steamship Authority, gives the police a much better chance of catching them. But I also point out, the police run plates all the time now, you know. The police could be behind you. You're not thinking anything of it. They read your plate. The officer phones it in, radios it in, uses the onboard computer that most police cruisers have nowadays, and they're checking. In fact, they don't even have to call it in. I think they can do it right there in their police cruiser. They can input our license plate numbers into the car, into a computer, and find out if there are any warrants on us. In fact, I think they can find out everything about us. That's not a camera. That's a police officer. What's the difference, though, in what I just described to you? The other one is just automatic and is more of a mass way of at looking at everybody's license plates. Interesting stuff. We'll see where that goes. Like I said, around the country, there are people that are making a lot of noise. They don't care for these flock cameras. And again, I'm not sure which towns Nantucket's doing it. I think there are some towns here on the Cape that have flock cameras, but I'm not sure. So if you're concerned about it, you should call your local police department, and they should be transparent with you and tell you about that. We got to take a break. We'll come back. Don't go away. Barnstable County Commissioner Sheila Lyons joins us next hour. Always great having Sheila on. We're heard live everywhere on the iHeart Radio app.
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0: 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You've got some hot ones and lots of decisions being made on primary day, and that will be the decision in the race. And that'll start next Sunday. We're looking forward to that. One of the things in November, a long list, I think there's 9 or so ballot questions, which is way too many. But in the general election in November, you're going to be asked a lot of different things, many of which I never understand. I won't understand half the questions. I mean, you have to study to understand the nuances that are going on here. Anyway, one of them is pretty straightforward. It's ballot question number 8, and they're going to ask you if you want to get rid of the law in Massachusetts that makes recreational marijuana legal for possession up to a point. Growing it in your backyard. I think you can grow 6 or so plants in your own backyard if you want. And, of course, you can go to all these marijuana shops. The Cape has lots of them. Good business. Do you want to outlaw all of that? I don't think the question has a snowball's chance, but you never know. But in reading some stories about ballot question number 8, and I'm not surprised, marijuana is now Massachusetts' number one cash crop. It actually surpasses, now hang on, Cape Cod, it surpasses cranberries. Yeah. You mean people would rather get stoned than eat a good cranberry? Exactly. You've grasped it. Let's see. I don't know if that's really true, but let's see. The Cannabis Control Commission reports that annually marijuana sales amount to $361 million to $362 million. Compared to, now, how much do you think annually in Massachusetts cranberry sales generate? It ain't $361 million. $66 million. Additionally, the commission reported total revenue since Massachusetts made retail marijuana sales legal has surpassed, now check this out, $10.5 billion, with more than $9 billion attributable to the sale of adult-use recreational marijuana. State tax on recreational marijuana is 6.25, 10.75 excise tax, And local communities, if you choose to be a host community of a marijuana retail shop, can charge a local tax of up to 3% on all recreational marijuana sales. In September of 2025, the budget policy people reported that since the legalization of recreational marijuana in Massachusetts, sales have generated nearly $2 billion in state and local taxes. And that explains why are there so many communities, like on the Cape, you have quite a few that have or plan on having a recreational marijuana shop. The town of Barnstable should give this serious consideration. They do it because it generates a lot of local money that stays local. Let me repeat that. That stays local. You don't have to send it up to Beacon Hill and they'll decide how much, if any, they'll send back to you. You keep it all. And that's why towns on the Cape who have all kinds of financial challenges, that's why they're embracing it. Let's see. What else do we have? So anyway, there was just some information. This is a story that is in the Cape News a couple of days ago, which is a pretty good story. Again, it's ballot question number 8. Barnstable County Commissioner Sheila Lyons will be my guest next hour. Stick around for that. Sheila's always great. We're heard live everywhere on the iHeartRadio app.
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1: Widespread racism against the Asian American and Pacific Islander community is a serious and devastating issue that is impacting the lives of millions every day. 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

0: concerns. I'm Paul Stevens, Fox News. Tensions rising all across the Middle East. Iran says it will not reopen the Strait of Hormuz until the U.S. meets several key new demands, including lifting sanctions and withdrawing its military from the area. The United Arab Emirates saying an Iranian missile targeted one of its ships in the Strait. No casualties reported. Yemen's military also attacked Iran-backed Houthi rebels, raising fears of renewed fighting in that area as well. More progressive politics in Wisconsin as a candidate for governor makes her final pitch to voters ahead of a big primary on Tuesday.
1: Francesca Hong is barnstorming the state of Wisconsin this weekend. She continues to make the case that her campaign is about, quote, permanent affordability. But there have been concerns, including from the Washington Post editorial board, over how she'll be able to fund some of her initiatives. She's also been forced to respond to a lot of previous social media posts, some of which she's walked back, like wanting to cancel Thanksgiving. Hong says she's changed. Regardless, some Democrats have warned against her candidacy. Senator Bernie Sanders has not necessarily come out against Hong, but he didn't endorse her, saying he's not really been involved in gubernatorial races.
0: And that's Fox's Madeline Rivera. Now, Hong has been pressed several times to clarify her comments and has walked back several previous social media posts. She now says Thanksgiving is her favorite holiday. Two people are dead after a boat carrying 14 people capsized near Liberty Island in New York Harbor last night. The 22-footer overturned around 10:30 p.m. That prompted a major emergency response. FDNY, NYPD, and the Coast Guard. 12 people pulled from the water, taken to area hospitals with minor injuries. Divers later recovered a 27-year-old woman and a 5-month-old baby girl from the water. Both taken to a hospital where they were pronounced dead. An investigation is underway. 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
3: I'm Justin Pospiak with this WXTK News Update. Beachgoers and anglers are reminded that shore-based white shark fishing restrictions have been extended to Nantucket. The Massachusetts Division of Marine Fisheries says that shore-based fishing can draw the animals closer to the shoreline and increase the risk of encounters with humans. The action comes after Nantucket police and the harbor master documented white shark fishing on the beaches this summer. The regulations will remain in place through late October, and the DMF plans to develop a formal proposal for 2027 to expand the restrictions statewide. Boston University is offering free tuition to students whose families earn up to $200,000. Brian Berner has the details.
4: The BU program begins this school year and eliminates required loans from financial aid packages. Authorities say that qualifying families will pay no more than $20,000 towards the school's estimated $95,000 annual cost, and say that students from families earning less than $75,000 a year will have all costs covered. Officials say that eligibility also depends on family assets, and students with higher household assets may receive different financial aid packages. I'm Brian Berner.
3: Cases of cyclosporiasis in Massachusetts nearly tripled to over 100 during the period from June to July. At least some of those cases are believed linked to the National Iceberg Lettuce Recall. Illnesses caused by the parasite can include cramping, bloating, nausea, fatigue, and what's described as explosive diarrhea. Nationwide, over 22,000 confirmed or suspected cases of cyclosporiasis have been reported. And Massachusetts is the best state to have a baby, according to a national survey. The financial website WalletHub.com considered 31 different factors, including affordability, healthcare access, baby and family friendliness. Every other New England state is in the top 10. In sports, the Athletics evened their series with Boston. The Red Sox fell 7-5 Saturday. The deciding game 3 is today at 1:35. I'm Justin Pospiak, News Radio 95, WXTK.
5: This report

0: very sticky and warm today. Highs in the mid-80s. Heat index around 90. Breezy west-southwest wind 10 to 20 miles per hour and an isolated shower or storm. Tonight, the skies clear out. It'll turn much more comfortable for sleeping, dropping humidity. Lows in the upper 60s. Tomorrow, lots of sun, pleasant. Highs in the low 80s. West wind 5 to 10 miles per hour. And we do turn more humid again by Tuesday. Sun, building clouds. Chance of a passing shower or storm. Highs in the lower 80s.
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2: Heard live everywhere on the iHeartRadio app. Make sure you tune in the next three Sundays. We will be having debates in a variety of races. The first Barnstable candidates will be in. It's all Democrats, by the way. I don't know where the Republicans are this year. So the first Barnstable will be next Sunday. Two great candidates. A real big race here on the Cape and the Islands. It's district attorney. The incumbent has a Democratic challenger, and it is a race. There's definitely a vibe going on there. We'll do that one. And then we'll do the Barnstable County Commissioner's race. Who would have thought? But it's turned into a interesting race, local Cape Cod politics, to watch the three Democrats and the fellows have all agreed to come on. So that should be a good one. Right on top of Election Day, which will be September the first. You go to my Facebook page, we have the schedule up there. Always great having her on. She is a Barnstable County Commissioner. She's also a Wellfleet Select Board person. Welcome back to the program, Sheila Lyons. Morning, Sheila.
3: Good morning, Patrick. How are you? Good to speak with you.
2: I am well. Are you staying out of trouble?
3: I'm trying. I'm trying to stay cool as well. Well, I'm glad. This weather.
2: Yeah, it sure is. I have lots of Barnstable County Commissioner type stuff. I guess I wanted to just kick around with you a little bit. But you are also a Wellfleet Select Board member. What's going on in Wellfleet these? I mean, you're very quiet. It's a very nice town, right? You don't have a lot of problems.
3: It's a beautiful town. Yeah, we do have a lot of problems, and some of it's been. What can I say? I guess some of it's been mismanagement in the past or opportunity lost. But I think we're trying, I'm working hard with the board members to try to rectify that and actually accomplish some vital things for the future, including our wastewater plans and checking our land use. And there's a lot of controversy about building developments, you know, the same that's going on in many other towns in that regard. So it's just that we're a smaller town with the same big problem and not the same resources to match the challenge. So I think that's where the Outer Cape towns are on some of these things.
2: You mentioned you kind of just whet my appetite a little, Sheila. You said that Wellfleet missed an opportunity, and you seem a little upset about that. What was the opportunity, out of curiosity?
3: Well, you know, there's been dredging problems that have been sort of opportunities seem to have risen and disregarded. This was before my time. So, but there's been we just haven't really always been in the right place for different offerings that are there. So I think that we're working hard to do that. You know, our administrator is Tom Guarino, who was once a longstanding administrator in Bourne. So he has stepped into this challenge a couple of years ago, same time I got on the board, a little bit before me. And he's working really hard and doing a good job in spite of it all. And has he really does sort of get the town, I think. So I think he's really working hard. And you know, of course, it's frustrating. We're trying to deal with our marina, you know, making that more profitable. So there's a lot of different, and then there's always the competing interests, local interests. So, you know, it's the same as towns are a microcosm of the bigger picture, I think.
2: You know what I don't
3: hear? So it's been an interesting ride.
2: What I don't hear, and this is a good thing, I think, I don't hear about problems with sharks. And you, Wellfleet was like at ground zero there for a while because of a fatality. But I take it, is that a problem that is not a problem? Do people go in the water off of Wellfleet in that area?
3: Oh, yeah. Everybody's.

0: in the water, especially, I mean, you know, you can't resist in the
1: swimming
0: weather.
1: With sharks, huh, Sheila?
0: Swimming with sharks. Well, I think we've always swum with sharks, but it's, you know, they just weren't present. They were out in the water more, and now that we're warming up, and, you know, we had our seals. But it's sort of, I'm not sure if they've moved on or they're moving around or there's just not as much food out there for them. But it doesn't seem to be, you know, you see your sighting every now and then. We have our watchers and signals out there. But it has not presented so far any problem or any incidents. So we would like to hope that the summer gets through without that happening.
1: But I think you're right.
0: It is their home, you know. It is their home.
1: Well, yeah, but if I go in for a little dip and I get my leg chomped off, you know, that argument doesn't really, you know, I'm not going to be too impressed with that argument.
0: You know, an incident makes it feel like it's going to happen every day, and that's not necessarily the case. And really, they're not fishing for us for food. We just happen to get in the way once in a while. So,
1: I read a story in the I read a story in the New York Post the other day about I think it must have been down in Florida, and a person got bit badly by a shark. And I just love the explanations that you get from the marine authorities. Well, the shark made a mistake. You know, took off like
0: they
1: half
0: do.
1: The
0: they
1: woman's
0: miss,
1: leg.
0: They, I know, that's unfortunate. I mean, you know, it's a mistake. It's a big lethal mistake sometimes, but it's not like they're out there hunting for us. They're not. We're not their prey, and it usually is a bad encounter. So.
1: Well,
0: just
1: it sounds
0: mindful
1: like
0: you, when you get out there and stay close, stay close. They're going to run right out.
1: Well, I'm told that there are still lots and lots of surfers off of Wellfleet because you got great surf at that part
0: we
1: of
0: have
1: the
0: great
1: Cape.
0: Surf.
1: That there are still guys going out there in wetsuits surfing.
0: They're out there all the time. They're out there all winter if they can get the tide right, and the temperature isn't, you know, below zero, you'll see them out there. So they're very brave, and I think they have an understanding with the sharks. So I'm not sure how it all works, but so far, so good.
1: All right. Sheila Lines is my guest. Sheila is a Wellfleet select person, and that's kind of the hat she has on right at the moment. But she's also a Barnstable County commissioner. Talk a little politics with me before, because I want to get into the housing development thing with you. But before we do that, I see all over the place on social media, Ed Markey is having a big rally today. He's taking on another Democrat, Seth Moulton. I know you're a strong Democrat here on the Cape, Sheila. How are you and your other Democratic friends? How are you feeling about that? There's a lot of Democrat taking on Democrat this year. That's a very high profile one.
0: Yes, it is. And, you know, it really comes down, I think, Moulton's biggest argument is Markey's age. And, yes, I think that's legitimate to a certain degree, but it is what it is right now. And Markey is, you know, I've been in his company several times this year, and he's a very spry, I think he just turned 80, but he's a very spry 80-year-old. And that's what you get for taking care of yourself. You're around a long time and got a lot of energy. But, you know, he's a smart guy. He's always been for the right issues, the environment, you know, really, you know, an equity in our economy that I think he realizes that there's a lot going one way and there's not enough for working class people. And he's been consistent about this for many years. And, you know, Moulton is okay. So I will confess right now, I am a Markey supporter, so full disclosure. But I don't see anything that gets me, like this guy would be better delivering that message or more effective. So.
1: And obviously the age thing, Sheila, which is really the generational politics that Moulton is, he doesn't deny it. That's really his big hand to play. It doesn't sound like at all it's resonating with you, or you don't think it's resonating with most Democrats.
0: I think some, but maybe there are some. that will say, you know, it's time, and, you know, they're into that, you know, kick them all out or whatever. But on the whole, I think most people feel that Markey has done a good job and deserves to see this out.
1: You have here on the Cape, I think, some really exciting local races. The action, Sheila, really is on primary day, not so much in the general election.
0: It's unbelievable. It is around the corner.
1: Yeah, it is. And one of the big ones is the district attorney's race. I like Rob Gallivoyce, the incumbent. Huge upset, as you remember, Sheila, 4 years ago, because the Republicans, you know, they were supposed to win that, and they didn't. The Democrats took it. But Rob has another Democrat taking him on, Mike Giardino, who actually worked in the O'Keefe administration and worked for a year for Rob Gallivoyce. I see, and I'm not asking you to take sides, just asking what you kind of your thoughts are here. I think that there that Rob has a competitive challenger in the DA's race.
0: I do too, and I don't think he's not recognizing that. I think he understands he has a real challenge. I think the challenger Giardino came out a little late. People are aware of him kind of late in the game. He did not really make himself known to the Democratic parties across the Cape. And, you know, they're not the most powerful group, but they are the ones that get out there and get your signs and, you know, create that energy for you. So I'm not sure if everybody is tuned into what he's all about. I think that's just coming into people's consciousness, and there might not be enough time for him. But it is going to be close regardless because, you know, there's just some people that are going to go that way. It is a primary. We have open primaries, so we'll see what happens.
1: The
0: It will be interesting to see.
1: It will be, yeah. I you and I agree on that it's a competitive race. Mm-hmm. And I know that people have said this to me over the years, Sheila, signs don't vote. I agree.
0: No, they don't.
1: But you and I also know it's not easy to get someone on their front lawn, not out on the side of the road somewhere, in someone's front lawn. You know, it takes a lot to get someone to want be willing to put your name, your sign out on their front lawn. Just saying, it's a way to measure the pulse.
0: I agree. Yeah, you know, you might get someone that will say, sure, I'll give you a vote, but they're doing that because they're really not sure of everybody, and you're the one that, you know, they came in contact with. But will they go that far? Are they that committed to you? So, you know, there's plenty of roads, there's plenty of signs, as you and I see, you know, on empty lots or houses for sale or, you know, on a median strip, and that really isn't a person saying, I'm with this person. It's another way of somebody putting their name in front of somebody.
1: Another
0: so
1: competitive.
0: Really
1: I agree. Another competitive race. I think it's competitive. Is the first Barnstable race, which has been very controversial, as you know, Sheila, and a lot of the select boards, all the select boards, and the Yarmouth, Dennis, and Brewster all formally complained about a lack of representation from the state rep. So you've got two new candidates, Democrats. I think both fellas are Steve Leibowitz is a fine man. Chris Lampton, people love Chris. Any thoughts on how those two Democrats and whoever wins that will be the next state rep? In my opinion, there's not a.
0: I agree. I don't think there's. I'm not even sure if there is a challenger on the other side of that, but I do think it's going to come down to either of these two gentlemen. Steve, I've known a long time. He's a lifelong Democrat, and you know, he's committed to people and working class and trying to make something work in constituent services, which is extremely important when you're a rep. And you know, Chris is relatively new to the Cape in the big scheme of things, and I think he might have been an independent before, so now he's a Democrat, so that gives people pause. But I think he's working hard to win over people, and I see his name a lot of places. I've met him several times. You're right, he's a really nice guy. Both of them are. And it's going to be a hard decision. I'm glad I'm not in that district because it's going to be a tough fall. I'm also happy I'm not running this year, Pat, because with the September 1st primary, trying to get people's attention while they're out there with the sharks swimming away is a tough thing to do right now.
1: I know it's hard for local politicians anyway.
0: Yeah.
1: And the primaries are tough because it's still summertime. People are on vacation. They don't want to focus on this kind of things. One of the things that I hear mostly on social media, Sheila, and I see it from people who are Democrats, maybe a few unenrolleds in there too, and that is they feel that some of the Democratic candidates running this year on the Cape, they have a D next to their name, but they question how much of a Democrat really are you?
0: And right.
1: I've asked some of the fellows this. They gave me, I felt they gave me satisfactory explanations when I asked about their Democratic credentials. Is there anything to that? Because this is a primary, and as you know, Sheila, very partisan stuff here.
0: Right. And I agree with you. There is that question. And, you know, I do know that somebody, and I'll leave these people nameless. I don't want to be, but, you know, somebody said, well, my brother told me that if I was ever going to win in this district, I have to run as a Democrat or whatever. And that just makes you pause because, and I think it would make a Republican pause if Democrats were running in to a Republican race. Is this person really going to do the work that we believe in? Are you going to work to make things equitable? Are you going to work on the health care issues, on the environmental issues that are so important on the Cape? It really is a Cape seat. You're a Cape representative. You really have to know what the issues are here and understand the balance of people's needs and the needs of the natural world we live in. And how do we sustain those while having a beautiful, how do we keep a special place special, Pat, while we have it as a thriving community?
1: Which will be
0: so
1: part of what I want.
0: Things that we're hoping they all focus on.
1: You and I will get more into that after the break because I want to get into the housing and all that kind of stuff with you, Sheila. But just to wrap up with the politics, again, mostly social media. Democrats mostly, that some candidates, and we don't have to use names, it's actually probably the safer way to do it, that some candidates here on the, they know who they are. Some candidates really, they're not only not Democrats, these people really are Republicans. And the politics on the Cape, again, as you know, Sheila, the politics on the Cape is not going in the favor for Republicans. That's quite clear from the last few elections. And that the thinking is that, well, if you run as a Democrat, frankly, even though you really are a Republican, you have a better chance of getting in. Do you think it goes to that extreme that, yeah, well, you may have a candidate or two that sort of is the agenda here?
0: Yes, I do. And I think it's not just on the Cape. I think that even though everybody says it's a Democratic house up there, there's a lot of shades of blue, you know?
1: Well, you're right.
0: You know, and that's appropriate because there are different, there's different perspectives and there's different, we have a big state, we have different regions, different needs. And, so it's good to feel that you know who it is you're voting for and what they stand for, and it's not something that can be changed. I mean, it's, you know, you and I grew up in a time that people would not change party as easily or just say, I'm going to do this, and then go out and act in a different way, although we've seen it happen in the last 10 years, even in Congress. So, you know, it's a thing of concern. That's why people have to educate themselves and actually really understand who these people are that they're voting for and what it is they stand for and promise they'll try to do, because you can go in there saying you're going to do all kinds of things and, you know, there's a lot of roadblocks on sometimes your vision, as I've found out over the years. But that, are you going to be committed to work with that and get it through, you know, and help convince people of your position? And so we want people who are dedicated. You know, I was talking to someone, and I thought this was interesting, Pat. you know, since we've allowed virtual, and it has been very convenient, I get to go to a lot of different meetings that I would have to be driving and, you know, from one end of the Cape to the other. But on the other hand, when you have a house full of representatives from across the state, the best thing for us to have, and this goes in the halls of Congress as well, is people have to kind of spend a lot of time in each other's company and get to know each other. And that's really how you get to see the arguments of the other side, that these people are representing, that not only are they really human beings, but they're representing human interests, and then compromise. And people are dialing it in more and more with the virtual. And
1: I gotta interrupt you because I gotta take a break, Sheila. But I will say, I absolutely agree with you. It might explain, Sheila, why, you know, some different people I know here on the Cape that want to run for some public office, and they're out getting signatures. I can't tell you how many of them said to me how unpleasant it is. It's so toxic out there. People are nasty to one another. And it may in large part be because there's too much virtual meetings, there's too much social media, and not enough hanging out with somebody in person. And maybe you wouldn't be as quick to say an unkind thing to somebody if they were standing right.
0: I agree.
1: Yeah, you know, next to you. Sheila, we'll continue. Lots to talk about when we come back. Sheila Lines is my guest. She's a Wellfleet Select Board member. She's also a Barnstable County Commissioner. We'll continue this great discussion with Sheila straight ahead. We're heard live everywhere on the iHeartRadio app.
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1: Heard live everywhere on the iHeartRadio app. Go to my Facebook page, and all the posts have the debate schedule posted, and we've got three really, really good debates the next three Sundays. My guest and I have been chatting about a few of those races. My guest is Sheila Lyons. Sheila is a Barnstable County Commissioner. She's also a Wellfleet Select Board member from the Cape Cod Chronicle. The Barnstable County Board of Regional Commissioners received a clear message from residents and Select Board members last week that the Cape's carrying capacity, its ability to handle additional development, is a serious concern. I also see in the Falmouth Enterprise that the commissioners are going to be having a meeting in a few days with the water superintendent down in Falmouth, who is saying, we don't have enough water here. So, Sheila, what is carrying capacity, water capacity? That's how much water the Cape table there has, right? That's what we're talking about. How much water do we have?
0: Right. Well, that's the question. So it's something that everybody can debate. As a matter of fact, I was speaking to a friend of mine yesterday who is very pro, you know, he wants to push a housing, you know, he's in support of different housing projects. And I said, you know, you really have to face the fact that we don't know if we can sustain this. This is a peninsula that is fed by a single source aquifer. We have different watersheds that pour into lenses that give us our fresh water. There's the Monomoy lens. There's the, you know, out here we have our lenses that we draw from are smaller, they're flatter, and there's no bedrock in between the fresh water and the salt water. So as the table, as sea level, not only is it, you know, there's a lot of different factors going on here. We have more people living on the Cape than ever. We have climate change, which is resulting in severe droughts. And even if we have a real rainy period, it's not enough because we're already at a deficit. And that is how, do you remember, I don't know how long you've been coming to the Cape or if you've lived in the Cape all your life, but there was that time and after Labor Day, you'd be leaving the Cape and everybody would be on the bridges waving goodbye. See you next year and thank you for supporting us and having a good time. And then the Cape was allowed to rest and replenish and recharge its water tables. And now more of us are living here. More of us are staying in the warmer shoulder months. More houses have been built. And we're all drawing on that. And now we have more people coming in the summertime than ever, as you can tell, trying to get from one place to another. And we can't keep making believe that this is going to go on forever and we're not making a negative impact. So,
1: all right, so water capacity, carrying capacity.
0: Yeah.
1: So you, Commissioner, would say, like Harwich apparently said to you three commissioners the other day, and other towns have said it, or it sounds like they're going to say it to you, we need to do something here. So I'm assuming we need to measure how much water we have. Am I correct about that? And how do you do that?
0: Yeah, we really do have to take a look. And you know,
1: how do you do that, Sheila?
0: Well, that's going to be what we're talking. That's because I really do want to get to some sort of factual information that we can go on. Because when I was speaking to this friend, like, but what about the resource? And he goes, well, you don't know how much water is there in the first place. And I'm like, that's the point. We keep doing this, assuming we're going to be okay. But, you know, we see this is happening, unfortunately, all over the world. I mean, if you read in the Danube is going down so badly that the ships that were shot down by Nazis, they're coming across 200 of them, and a lot of them have ammunition, and it's going to cost, I think it's Serbia, millions of dollars. Our Colorado River is experiencing that, you know, and, you know, there was a time our summer temperature, our mean high was 78, and, you know, our precipitation was 48 inches over 120 days, and we had snowfall of 37 inches over 17 days. Those things aren't happening anymore. So,
1: And I don't think anyone would argue with you, Commissioner, what you're saying. You're absolutely right. It's a worldwide global warming, whatever it is. Lack of water is a problem. In Falmouth, I believe that's what the superintendent's going to tell you, commissioners, in a couple of days,
0: is
1: one of their chief water supplies just wasn't able to handle it. It didn't recharge. And he's concerned about development projects that, you know, are going ahead. But back to this water capacity, this carrying capacity concept, theory, whatever you want to call it. So we don't know right now how to measure this, I guess is the point that I want to make sure I'm clear on, Sheila.
0: Well, I think we do know how to measure it. I think it was discussed before. You know, the town of Provincetown hasn't had its own water. It draws from Truro for years. And that's a sign. I mean, to me, if you're going to keep building beyond your capacity, what are you thinking? You know, there was a community that was built down in Phoenix, outside of Phoenix, and you know, all these homes, and people bought the homes, and there was no water. So, and right now, Orleans, I'm going to focus on the Outer Cape because the Outer Cape is a very fragile. We really go into a sand dune. Once you get, you know, East Ham and past that. And it's very hard to replenish. We can draw on it all the time. There was a time in the winter you just had a lot of snow and rain. It's not happening at the same rate. We get these downpours. If we've had them for several days in a row, they might get into the ground, but a lot of it just washes off because the ground is so baked. So, you know, we're in a bad spot here, and everybody's acting like it's 1950, and it's not.
1: Is it enough of a concern, Commissioner Lyons, that Cape Cod should have a moratorium on all building until the question of water capacity is answered?
0: Well, if I were in charge of all things, that is what I would do. I think we need it, and it's not just on affordable housing. Everybody's like, "Yeah, you're going to stop the affordable housing," but you know, people are still building, and that's a legitimate point. We have to see where we are and where are we going, and what can we. You know, and as I said, in Orleans, they're having water restrictions, and now you get neighbors against neighbors, you know, diming each other out, and This is not does not build a healthy community. And one of the quotients in a healthy community is the environment. It adds to our mental health well-being. And let's face it, when you come to the Cape and you are able to, especially if you can get into the seashore, you come across a point where you're standing there and you really are surrounded by nature. You don't see a building and you don't see another person. And there is something very restorative of that, and something we all need as human beings, and we're getting less and less. We're racing towards an AI world when the world we live in is a very beautiful place and we need to take care of it. And I'm thinking about, not me, I'm not going to be here as long as somebody 10 years of age today. I'm thinking of that person and what's their life going to be like, and how are they going to be able to find that connection to humanity and the relationship between ourselves and the world that sustains us. And we have to take care of that. So for very smart people, we know these things. For 20 years I've been going to environmental meetings and how we can protect this beautiful place and the coastline, and now we're saying, oh, no, that doesn't matter. You know, all those rules we can push away because of human needs, but it's also a monetary need for some people.
1: I understand that, and I'm glad you brought that out, because you're right. You know, money is the root of all evil, as they say. But how do you respond then, Sheila, to, and I can't tell you how many public officials have come on this show and have made a very, very strong case that Cape Cod has a very real problem with lack of housing, lack of affordable housing, enough places to even go and rent, let alone buy, and we need to do something about that. And aren't the towns, Wellfleet being one of them, aren't the towns on the Cape, most of them, doing something about it? And they are permitting these developers to build, I see mostly apartment buildings at varying stages. Is that not the right thing to be doing?
0: I don't think it works on the Cape, and I think that's what people are recognizing. You know, the Cape Cod Commission was developed to sort of have a handle on this, but they were given power to regulate commercial development, not necessarily residential. And so you build all these houses. In towns, let's face it, we made this mess ourselves. Towns were happy to have this tax base and not have to really deal with the infrastructure too much because those people didn't live here year-round. Now more people are living here year-round. There's more houses going up that aren't lived in other than 2 weeks. There's very wealthy people coming in and sort of exploiting the environment and building these homes and then leaving them there because they have another home to go to. And we're allowing all of this. I mean, we can take a pause and figure out. So now, because we've allowed all of this to happen, we're going to destroy whatever land is left, whatever natural resource we have, to correct it, and we're correcting it with these large-scale developments that do not fit the Cape character, and we've worked hard on that, what that is, and it's not really helping the towns meet the needs they need. How much workforce do you need? How can you accommodate that? You know, we here have Maurice's campground, and it's a campground. It's probably one of the last places a working family could go and have a vacation on the Cape, and it also houses 90, maybe more, summer employees. So if we're going to take that offline and then make it affordable and open it up to a state registry, that doesn't mean any of those people get any of that. So are we moving out the ones that are actually here doing the work so we can fulfill some development dream, or can we be more strategic? Throwing money at these big developments to me is not a thoughtful way of doing
1: it.
0: It's going to take hard work and a lot of painful conversations and compromise on everybody's part.
1: How do you feel about here in Massachusetts, in fact, it's from one of our Cape legislators, major push for legislation to allow duplexes by right on all residentially zoned land across Massachusetts, effectively, as I understand it, as it's been explained to me, it would ending exclusive single family zoning. And I have heard some Cape Codders really raise hell about that, that talks to what you were referencing, Sheila.
0: Right.
1: That's not the character of Cape Cod. Do you disagree with that legislation?
0: Yeah, I do. I think it's too much. You know, we're Americans, Pat. We don't like to be told all that. We don't like to be pushed around that way. You know, we revolt. And so I understand the need and I understand, but this is not being done in a thoughtful way. I know it takes more money if we're going to do it in a smaller capacity. It's the density they're talking about. I get that. But the density to me was making villages, not just apartment buildings. And it was the village concept where you have the majority of people in a certain area. That way, if you did have to sewer or some sort of water remediation, it's targeted. And this is targeted with, it goes against the concept in my mind. So,
1: and where is the Cape Cod? Where is the Cape? I think you're being very candid, Commissioner, this morning.
0: I've been talking this talk for a while. I think even on the Board of Commissioners, nobody really always watches that. But over a year. I mean, I am an environmental person.
1: Where is the Cape Cod Commission, Sheila?
0: I am here on the case because I fell in love.
1: Where is the Cape Cod Commission on this topic of carrying capacity? Where is the commission on, does the Cape have enough water to sustain what it's doing now for residents? Does it have enough water to support the development that you can just see going on across Cape Cod? Where is the Cape Cod Commission in this? Are they participating in this? Should they be more part of this?
0: Yeah, and I think that there is a role for them to be more of it. If you look right now, I just received from the Martha's Vineyard Times, you're going to have to check this out. The Martha's Vineyard Commission was trying to stop a development there, an apartment 40B. And I've always felt that the Martha's Vineyard had more power than the Cape Cod Commission, that they had the power of private development as well as commercial. And that was challenged, and the court agreed they didn't. So now that's in a fight over there at Martha's Vineyard to recognize that the Cape Cod Commission does, I mean, that the Martha's Vineyard Commission does have that. They're the only two regulatory planning boards, regional planning boards across the state that have regulatory power. And if that's why they were created, and they were created because this is such a sensitive area, then they should be given some oversight ability and power there. And so this is, what is it, just in name only? Is this to make people feel good? You know, there's a reason that the National Seashore was created here, because it's a very special place, and it's not meant for this type of, there's a stewardship component to the Cape, as well as high times fun, and how can we exploit it to its death, basically, is where we're going. People think they're being good stewards, but we're not doing a good job.
1: We only have a minute left, Sheila, and we talked about some of the other races, and you can be generic about this, but in the Barnesville County Commissioner's race, you have three pretty feisty Democrats. You know, my friend Ron Bergstrom, who's been around the block, and he's the incumbent. Yeah. This young fellow, Dan Gessen, who's, I know you know Dan in the Assembly, he's the architect of that transfer fee tax. And then you've got the kind of a new figure in all of this, Eric Schwab. Schwab is the guy that I heard bring up water capacity first, by the way.
0: Right.
1: Is that a competitive race, too?
0: Oh, I think it is a competitive race. And I think it's a competitive race, unfortunately, because not everybody understands the county, not everybody. You know,
1: True.
0: We do have people come and go. So if you're new here and somebody knocks on your door, you'll say, okay, I'll vote for that person, and not really know what the whole story is. So I know Ron. I am supporting Ron. And Ron has been a very thoughtful and good commissioner. And I think he brings along with him a working class sense of understanding to issues. He understands what it's like to struggle. He's had all of the cake jobs that everybody else has had over the years and trying to make it here. And he also understands the beauty of this this burg that we all share.
1: Would you say in that commissioner's race?
0: And the commissioner's right. I think he's great. I think that Eric tapped into people's anxiety about the building, and we're really afraid to say it because.
1: I agree.
0: And I think he tapped into that and unleashed it. And I don't think that's a bad thing. I think sometimes his style is a little cutting, but you know, I do think he tapped into that. And Dan is young. He's smart. I think he comes from a very good place, but he's young and he's got a lot of things going on. I mean, he's in the National Guard at this point. He's in law school in New York.
1: Three good candidates.
0: You know, so that his first year he could just, I think if you're going to run for an office, you should be there to do the job and not think you can dial it in and have it on your resume. So
1: we'll give all the candidates a chance next Sunday or
0: a few Sundays away. That accusation,
1: Sheila,
0: I'm sure
1: Sheila,
0: you'll
1: throw
0: it at them, Pat.
1: Sheila Lyons, great job. I always love having you on. You have a good rest of your weekend, my friend. We'll talk again soon, okay?
0: And the same to you, and have a safe end of the summer and enjoy it. And
1: bye-bye. Gene Biasi has been the producer of the Pat Desmaris program. She's still talking.
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8: Will not fully reopen until the U.S. agrees to a series of demands. Fox's Trey Yingst reports from Tel Aviv.
9: As the Middle East waits to see if a deal can be reached to reopen the Strait of Hormuz, Iranian officials are making new demands. Iran's Supreme National Security Council over the weekend issued a fresh statement calling on the United States to permanently end the war and compensate Iran for damages before the Strait would reopen. This comes as Iran's foreign minister says even if a deal is reached, it doesn't necessarily mean the Strait will stay open. Conversations about the Strait come as the U.S. naval blockade of Iranian ports remains in effect, costing the regime hundreds of millions of dollars each day. And according to U.S. Central Command, as of August 8th, CENTCOM redirected 53 commercial vessels, disabled two, and boarded two.
8: The U.S. military has also permitted more than 30 ships to pass through the blockade for humanitarian aid. Wildfires continuing to spread across eastern Washington state after burning for more than a week. The three massive wildfires remain less than 40% contained, destroying hundreds of homes and businesses. In Nevada, meanwhile, a separate wildfire is growing near the Reno area. So far, more than 4,000 acres have been scorched, forcing a handful of evacuations as those flames are being fueled by dry conditions and windy weather. A Florida man charged with a hate crime for allegedly throwing a brick through a synagogue window had reportedly shared a social media post from New York City's Mayor Zoran Mamdani. Police say the suspect was angered by propaganda on social media and was anti-Israel. An account under his name had reposted Mamdani, calling Israeli Prime Minister Benjamin Netanyahu a war criminal. 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
10: I'm Justin Pospiek with this WXTK news update. Beachgoers and anglers are reminded that shore-based white shark fishing restrictions have been extended to Nantucket. The Massachusetts Division of Marine Fisheries says that shore-based fishing can draw the animals closer to the shoreline and increase the risk of encounters with humans. The action comes after Nantucket police and the harbor master documented white shark fishing on the beaches this summer. The regulations will remain in place through late October, and the DMF plans to develop a formal proposal for 2027 to expand the restrictions statewide. Boston University is offering free tuition to students whose families earn up to $200,000. Brian Berner has the details.
27: The BU program begins this school year and eliminates required loans from financial aid packages. Authorities say that qualifying families will pay no more than $20,000 towards the school's estimated $95,000 annual cost, and say that students from families earning less than $75,000 a year will have all costs covered. Officials say that eligibility also depends on family assets, and students with higher household assets may receive different financial aid packages. I'm Brian Berner.
10: Cases of cyclosporiasis in Massachusetts nearly tripled to over 100 during the period from June to July. At least some of those cases are believed linked to the National Iceberg Lettuce recall. Illnesses caused by the parasite can include cramping, bloating, nausea, fatigue, and what's described as explosive diarrhea. Nationwide, over 22,000 confirmed or suspected cases of cyclosporiasis have been reported. And Massachusetts is the best state to have a baby, according to a national survey. The financial website WalletHub.com considered 31 different factors, including affordability, healthcare access, baby and family friendliness. Every other New England state is in the top 10. In sports, the Athletics evened their series with Boston. The Red Sox fell 7-5 Saturday. The deciding game 3 is today at 1:35. I'm Justin Pospiek, News Radio 95, WXTK.
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2: A pretty solid backup over on Route 28 northbound. Just slow moving right up to the Bourne Rotary and then over to the bridge. Over on Sandwich Road, you're going to see it slow moving there over to the Sagamore where Route 6 westbound is still backed up. That's about 6 or 7 miles now.
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I'm your host, Toby Leary, and I'm really happy to be with you guys today. Beautiful Sunday, August 9th in the year of our Lord, 2026. So, thanks for anyone who wants to listen to me flop my gums for an hour. 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So thanks to Cape Gunworks for all their good work and arming the public responsibly since 2014. So there you have it. All right. We have some major breaking news. Before we get into that, I just want to close the loop on tax-free weekend. Yesterday was brisk, let's put it that way. This is always one of the biggest weekends of the year at Cape Gunworks. And I love the fact that people come out of the woodwork to make sure that their money spends the way that our founders intended it. What do you mean by that? Well, that means they're not going to double dip or triple or quadruple dip on every hard-earned dollar that you make in this state. This is the one weekend of the year that you can spend your money, your after-tax dollars, and not get whacked again by the state, who loves taxes and has never seen a tax that it doesn't absolutely love, that it doesn't trip over itself for. And they're always proposing new ones like driving tax. And, you know, every time you turn around, there's a new tax on the sale of your personal real estate that you, you know, saved and scrimped your whole life in order to buy. And then they put their hands so deep in your pocket that when they're done with you, you wonder, why did I even bother selling? It's just unbelievable. That's another discussion for another day. But today you can buy everything tax-free. You can special order. You can come into the shop. And it feels good. And the funniest thing about it, and it's funny, peculiar, not necessarily funny, ha-ha, is I can run a 10% off store-wide sale and you're not going to get this many people to come out for it. But when you have 6.25% that doesn't go to the state government, everybody comes out of the woodwork, myself included. Last year, I bought a bunch of appliances and furniture and everything else. It was, you know, you just love to not

0: continue to have to be extorted for goods and services that we need every day when, you know, frankly, our founders tossed the tea in the harbor for the similar type of thing. So that's all I'm going to say about that. Tax-free weekend is continuing wherever you are in Massachusetts. Tax-free. If you're out of state, you can shop online and take advantage of it as well. But would love to have you and show you around at Cape Gunworks. Major, major breaking news, as Mark Smith from the Four Boxes Diner would say. Scott LaPond's case has been dismissed. For those of you who don't know who that is, I've covered this case many times on this show and on my podcast. I even had him on my show a couple of times, had his wife on the show. This case was brought to my attention about a year ago, and this was already after the family had been suffering for like a year and a half and living in unbelievable conditions in 2026 in America. Like, if I read this story about North Korea or Russia or, you know, some other totalitarian government, Venezuela or Cuba or China, no one would think that much about it. People would be like, okay, this isn't, you know, this is par for the course in those totalitarian regimes. But right here in Massachusetts, the birthplace of American freedom, the place where the Constitution, like Article 14 of the state Constitution, has been in effect since 1780. It's one of the oldest living constitutions in the world. And in 2026, we saw something so Orwellian that, you know, if you didn't get into the details of this, you wouldn't even believe it happened. And I'm happy to report that as of Friday, Scott LaPond's case has been dismissed in its entirety after 2.5 years of incarceration and house arrest before even getting to trial. Can you imagine that you can put somebody in jail or eventually let them out of jail and put them on house arrest on a GPS monitoring bracelet without having a adjudication by a judge or a court for 2.5 years? That's exactly what happened. His lawyer, Patrick Daubert, wrote an article about it. Came out yesterday. It's called Vindicated: A Warrantless Entry Ruled Unconstitutional. I'm going to read this because this is a better way of, a better synopsis than I could give, coming straight from his lawyer. How a Barnstable Superior Court suppression ruling and the Fourth Amendment ended the Commonwealth's case against Scott LaPond. On February 29, 2024, Scott LaPond became the target of one of the most aggressive weapons possession prosecutions we have ever seen. A case built almost entirely on years of quiet electronic monitoring of what he had bought online and on a search of his family's home that a court would later hold unconstitutional. Scott was caught in an Orwellian dragnet of internet surveillance, a multi-agency operation, federal and state. And let me just pause there for one sec, because the irony is not lost on me that this state will trip over itself to work with the federal government when it comes to infringing upon the rights of the people of its state. But ironically, they create law to ban federal agencies from coming and arresting people who shouldn't be here. Think of the irony of that. A citizen with constitutional rights, they fling the door open to the federal government and say, come on in and help us. Hammer this guy to the wall, who is a citizen with constitutionally enumerated rights, protections granted by the natural law of the United States of America and Massachusetts. They will trip over themselves to infringe upon that guy's rights. But yet the same government passes laws restricting access by other federal agencies from enacting or prosecuting criminal activity by people who shouldn't be here. Unbelievable. I just can't let that go. I had to stop there. Sorry, and I hope you all can see the irony of that. Let's move on. By the time charges were filed, the Commonwealth had accused Mr. LaPon in a 46-count criminal complaint, and a grand jury returned 23 indictments. Every single count was possessory, possession of an assault weapon or a large-capacity feeding device, possession of a firearm silencer, possession of firearms and ammunition without a firearms identification card, and possession of large-capacity firearms or feeding devices. Taken together, those counts carried a combined statutory maximum of 330 years in state prison. More than three centuries in prison for not firing a weapon, not threatening a soul, for not selling as much as a single round. Read that again. Not one count alleged violence of any kind. There was no allegation that Mr. LaPon had fired a shot, brandished a weapon, threatened another person, or sold anything to anyone. The entire case was about what he kept inside his own home. The Second Amendment protects the right to keep and bear arms. This prosecution reached the quietest half of that right, keeping, and turned a private residence into the object of years-long investigation. There was a defense's position. This was the defense's position from the very first day. As attorney Patrick K. Daubert told Cape Cod Times, shortly after the charges were filed, the case against Scott is not remotely about violent crime or gun violence. It was, he said, about obsessive gun control and criminalizing fundamental rights through government overreach. Well said. The cost to the LaPon family cannot be measured in motions and hearings, and I would add hundreds of thousands of dollars. For nearly 900 days of GPS-monitored home confinement, a man who could not leave his own home, also could not work or provide for his family, and a household built for two ran on one. The ordinary rhythms of raising two children, the school events, the games, the 100 small tasks two parents share, fell to the parent who was left to carry them. None of it grew out of anything Mr. LaPon had done. All of it grew out of a search a court would later hold unconstitutional. That search is where the case turned. On the very morning it happened, a prosecutor who reviewed the application had already concluded there was no probable cause. Investigators, nonetheless, arrested Mr. LaPon away from his home on an unrelated traffic matter, followed his longtime partner back to the house, and after she refused them entry more than once, told them to return with a warrant, walked in anyway. That should send shivers up everybody's spine in the state of Massachusetts. That should make the hair on the back of your neck stand up. A judge of the Barnstable Superior Court saw it for what it was. In a detailed written decision, the court found there had been no voluntary consent to the entry, only acquiescence to a claim of lawful authority. The court declined to credit the officer's account of events as implausible and described the suggestion that a signed warrant was already in hand as a blatant misrepresentation. The court suppressed everything obtained through an unlawful entry. Once the fruits of that entry were gone, the Commonwealth's case went with it. In August 20 of 26, the Commonwealth, through the Office of Attorney General, dismissed every charge, all 23 indictments, acknowledging in its own filing that without the suppressed evidence, it could not meet its burden of proof. Scott LaPone walked away a free man, fully vindicated with no conviction of any kind. The Fourth Amendment and Article 14 of the Massachusetts Declaration of Rights is never stronger than at the threshold of a home. A citizen's no at the door is not a formality to be talked around. When the government treats a refusal as an inconvenience, the Constitution does not bend. In Scott LaPone's case, it did not. Holding the government to its burden, testing the way its evidence was gathered, and insisting that the constitutional protections mean exactly what they say. That is the work we do. Scott LaPone was represented by Patrick Daubert of Daubert Law, together with co-counsel James Morse of the Law Offices of James T. Morse. Well done. And this was long overdue. The government of Massachusetts, the Attorney General's office, and every state agency that prosecuted him should be ashamed of themselves, and they should suffer the repercussions of what they have done. This should be the largest civil rights violation that our state has ever seen. It should be hundreds of millions of dollars. How do you restore somebody's life back to them after 2.5 years of missing out on your kids' games and school activities and family outings and going to the movies and going to work and providing for your family and the mortgages that you had to take out on your home in order to pay your legal defense? This is evidence of the process is the punishment in the state of Massachusetts. They delayed, delayed, delayed, hoping to expire him in money and exhaust his resources so that he would sign a plea agreement. This needs to be cost the state dearly. This needs to cost people their jobs. This needs to cost Andrea Campbell her office on election day, because she has forfeited the right by breaking the fidelity and the responsibility that she has to the people that she claims to represent. She is there doing one thing and one thing only, and that is representing government. She is not there on behalf of the people and to make sure that the people's rights are not being infringed. This is an absolute failure and a move by an Orwellian, tyrannical government to send the message that lawful, legal gun owners cannot be safe in the presence of their own home. They will do whatever it takes to make sure that you are bankrupted, you are jailed, you are imprisoned, your family is torn to pieces. Nobody should be okay with this. Everybody should be at arms over this. If you don't even like the Second Amendment, you should be scared to death that your government went through these vast resources to violate somebody's enumerated rights. Let's go to the phones. We got Buck on the line. How are you, Buck? Good afternoon.
1: Good, Toby. How you doing? Boy, I got to tell you, this is probably this is the best news that I've heard in a long time come out of Afghanistan, Massachusetts, and I'm really happy for Scott. Mm-hmm. I know his fight's not over and it's going to go on for a long time. What I pray is this sets a little precedence that, you know, in the case of Kyle Wayne Collada, who his case is not resolved yet, you know, which was, in my opinion, in a different way, just as egregious what they have done to him. But, you know, you're 100% right, and I hope people hear this loud and clear, that what they do here or what they decide to do is not constitutional. It's criminal. If they decide they want to prosecute you, if they decide they want to take you down, they will do whatever they need to do that and not follow the law. And it should scare everybody, whether you are a 2A person or not, because if they'll do it to 2A, well, what if they decide to do that for somebody speaking out?
0: Right.
1: There's nothing to stop them, but this is finally, so that this is really good news. And I just wanted to make one other point, Toby, and I think this is the point that people may miss, is that when these tyrannical government officials decide to do something like this and they break the law, if you have the intestinal fortitude, if you have the courage and the will to fight and say no, not take a plea, not take this, you can and you will come out on top. But you have to be willing to say, I've already lost pretty much everything. There's nothing more they can take away from me. I am not going to give in. I'm not going to give them a victory. I'm going to stand on my rights because I know what I did was correct.
0: Right.
1: And I hope everybody hears that, because a lot of people don't do that. There's been a lot of political persecution throughout this country where people have, and I don't fault them, I understand, but, you know, when you have not done something wrong, when you know you've done nothing wrong, and they have broken the law, you have to stand firm. And you have to be able to stand up to the system, and eventually, the truth always comes out. So I'm really happy to hear that.
0: Yeah, I agree. We all need to stand firm. We all need to band together. We all need to start thinking about, what if this was us, right? What if this was you or I? Would we want the community to rally around us? Would we want the other 600,000 gun owners in the state of Massachusetts to all say, you know what, this is wrong. This is so wrong. And, you know, if we all start to function together and come together and say, even people who aren't gun owners, there's people that don't even like guns, right? That would be appalled at the treatment of a guy who's basically incarcerated for 2.5 years of his life without any finding of fact by a court, and basically being imprisoned with a warrantless search. That to me is just mind-boggling. There's a lot of people that still believe in the Constitution enough to say, yeah, that should never, ever happen in America. And I hope that people are willing to dig in like Scott did, because there were times I'm sure it was very, very difficult to do what he did. And most people wouldn't have the means or the energy or the capacity to do what he did. And,
1: well, I hope this does exactly what you said, Toby, because it should embolden everyone to not be afraid to speak up for your Second Amendment rights, to vote no on question 9, I believe, that's coming out, to stand up to the government and say, look, we voted for this. This is what we want. You're not enacting it. You're not carrying it out correctly. We are going to oppose you legally and peacefully and say, no, we will not comply anymore, because I think that's the problem. I think people are afraid to even speak out, and I think that's been since January 6th. But I believe the tides are turning, and people are going to stand up for what's right, because that's what we all have to do. So thanks for letting me call in, buddy.
0: My pleasure. Anytime. Thanks, Buck. I appreciate it. 508-775-9985 is the number. 508-775-WXTK. Thanks for that. I'm sorry for those listening online. I don't know why they couldn't hear the caller or the audio, but it's probably operator error here, and as I'm trying to do too many things at once. But let's go to the poll question. Today's poll question, is on X. You can follow us at Cape Gunworks and stay up to date. I'd love to know what you guys have to say. But which piece of breaking Second Amendment news are you most fired about, up about on today's show? We haven't even got to the other two, but let me know why in the comments below. Number one, the DOJ fights the mass gun roster. We're going to get to that next. The Fifth Circuit NFA win in last week in the in Texas. Lapan's case being dismissed, or the SCOTUS Supreme Court taking an arms ban case. And currently it's 66% is excited about SCOTUS taking an arms ban case. Number two is DOJ fights mass gun roster. And then we have a tie in the Fifth Circuit NFA win and the Lapan case getting dismissed. So go ahead and vote in that. They're all important. It's not like you're voting for your favorite child, right? They're all really, really crucial and important. And the fact that they're all happening at the same time is really good news. I'm so excited about that. Not to mention, we'll have a chance to vote away Chapter 135 on November 3rd by voting no on 9. All right. As I mentioned in the poll, the DOJ steps up in Granada v. Campbell. This is a case that has gone back to, let me see if I can find when it originated, but this case goes way back to 2022. It was actually dismissed in 2022. It was originally sued in June of 2021 in the District Court of Massachusetts. There's an article on America's First Freedom. It says, in a poignant rebuke of the Massachusetts handgun roster, which bans many handguns in common use from commercial sales in Massachusetts, the U.S. Department of Justice and the Civil Rights Division submitted an amicus brief in the U.S. Court of Appeals for the First Circuit in the case Granada v. Campbell. When this case started, by the way, it was Granada v. Healy. So do with that information what you will. In this case, the plaintiffs originally sued Massachusetts officials in June of 2021 in the U.S. District Court. The lawsuit is challenged to Massachusetts' handgun regulatory scheme, specifically the state's approved firearms roster and handgun sales regulations, as unconstitutional under the Second and 14th Amendment because it prohibits commercial sale of many common modern handguns not on the roster. Listen to this. This is how the state looked at it. The case is now on appeal after it was dismissed in 2022. The lower court had concluded that the handgun safety regulations placed a modest burden on the right to keep and bear arms. A modest burden. When they have basically made it so 80 to 90% of the handguns available for sale in the United States aren't available to Massachusetts residents. That's just a modest burden on the right to keep and bear arms. You can't sell it in this state unless the government tells you it's okay. And the manufacturer has spent tens of thousands of dollars per model to have them arbitrarily tested in independent testing labs. And then even after spending all that money, the Attorney General's regulations kick in and say, now they need to comply with what I say, because what I say goes in this state, not what we the people, the true fountain of power, says goes. I digress. I'm way off topic here. The DOJ's Civil Rights Division opted to weigh in and let the federal appeals court know how the federal government stands on this issue. This is a polar shift, guys. This is a 180-degree turn for the federal government. Here we go. The Civil Rights Division's brief is clear and to the point. In determining which arms the Second Amendment protects, courts must ask whether the arms are in common use among law-abiding citizens for lawful purposes, not rely on their own intuitions about which types of arms are in useful for traditionally lawful purposes. You see what I'm saying there? The interest-balancing approach that the state has applied, which dismissed the case in 2022, they had to bring it back in light of Bruin. They are saying you can no longer do this. You can't say because government thinks it's a good idea, because government wants to make sure that you, the person buying the gun, are safe from these evil gun manufacturers who would market and sell unsafe firearms for you to die, even though they couldn't point to a single case where these unsafe handguns resulted in the death of somebody. But we're just going to be safe. We're going to be sure about this. In its introduction, the Civil Rights Division brief states the basic argument simply. The Second Amendment guarantees law-abiding citizens the right to acquire, possess, and carry arms that are in common use for lawful purposes by law-abiding citizens. Period. That principle is not new. It is settled Supreme Court precedent. In D.C. v. Heller, the court held that arms in common use by law-abiding citizens may not be prohibited. The court has reaffirmed that rule repeatedly, explaining that the Second Amendment protects weapons that are commonly possessed for lawful purposes by law-abiding citizens and forbids governments from banning such arms. This case implicates the basic constitutional guarantee. So what are we doing here, Massachusetts? Why are we still suffering under your tyranny? The Supreme Court has spoken. It is crystal clear precedent. And the First Circuit, we'll see what they how they rule on this, has historically been at odds with the Constitution of the United States and at odds with the rights of the people. We'll see how this goes. Massachusetts uses a Firearm Control Advisory Board. I'm sure our founders would have been fine with that after penning the Second Amendment and sending the British across the pond. I'm sure they would have said, you know what we need to do? The Second Amendment is pretty clear. However, we need to come up with a Firearm Control Advisory Board that we can approve some models of handguns and put an approved firearms roster criteria in place so that we can dictate which gun the people can purchase and bear and arm themselves with and exercise their right to keep us, the government, in check. I highly doubt that was the intention. There's no asterisk after the Second Amendment. In fact, it's the only one that says shall not be infringed. And what is an infringement? It's an encumbrance. It is a restriction. It is a formula that you can test based on what you are doing. Whenever you implicate the Second Amendment by creating a law regulating behavior or possession or arms in question, you are infringing upon it. Now, all of a sudden, the burden shifts to the government to prove that there is a historical tradition or historical analogous law that isn't isolated, isn't some obscure one-horse town ordinance. It has to be in overwhelming practice. It doesn't need to be cast in amber with the law you're trying to uphold, but it has to be relevantly similar. So that's what an infringement is. And that's exactly the practice that Massachusetts and other states have become so proficient in that they can torture the definition of the Second Amendment to make it fit whatever they want it to describe. And they always, you know, they always tee it up with no right is absolute. No kidding, no right is absolute. That doesn't mean you can now erode the people's right to keep and bear arms into something that is unrecognizable and treat it as a privilege. Let's continue. The DOJ brief puts it this way. Although the Commonwealth characterizes its regime as a set of safety regulations, the effect of the law is to bar ordinary citizens from acquiring widely owned and commonly used arms. Under Supreme Court precedent, a state may not accomplish indirectly what it is forbidden to do directly, prohibit arms that fall within the Second Amendment's core protection. Amen. This brief also tackles the lower court decision that tossed out this case by saying the court also held that the law did not truly preempt access to arms in common use because the plaintiffs could still purchase them outside the state. In doing so, the district court adopted precisely the approach the Supreme Court warned against in Bruin, subjecting a fundamental right to a preclearance regime that would fall comparable constitutional analysis. That's like saying, you know what, we're banning Catholics in Massachusetts, but don't worry, this is not an undue burden upon you because you can become a Muslim, you can become a Hindu, you can become a Hare Krishna, you can become a Protestant, you can become, you know, a pagan, but you just can't be a Catholic. That's exactly what this state does when it comes to the Second Amendment. The Civil Rights Division brief notifies the First Circuit as to how it views U.S. Supreme Court precedents with straightforward statements, such as, because Massachusetts law prohibits the sale of arms that are in common use, it conflicts with the Second Amendment's text as interpreted by the Supreme Court. The judgment below should therefore be reversed. This kind of constitutional clarity from the DOJ may make it difficult for activist courts to develop yet more clever means to deny the basic civil rights to its citizens. That was from Frank Minter, editor-in-chief of America's First Freedom. Wonderful news, by the way. Wonderful news that we've been screaming from the rooftops for nearly 2 years saying, where is the DOJ in Massachusetts? Where is Harmeet Dhillon? Where is the Civil Rights Division? And I met with Barry Arrington down in D.C., the section chief for the 2A division of the Civil Rights Division of the DOJ. And he understands what we're up against here. He says, look, this is a problem in Massachusetts. The First Circuit Court of Appeals is a horrendous court. It does not recognize the right to keep and bear arms as an explicit constitutional right. It treats it as a privilege. And this is the perfect insertion of the Civil Rights Division of the DOJ into this. Now the First Circuit has to weigh this amicus brief by Harmeet Dhillon or by, let me see who wrote it. I have it right here. Let me see. This was right. Yeah, by Harmeet Dhillon. The brief for the United States as amicus curiae supporting appellates and urging reversal. Harmeet Dhillon, Jesus Osti, Andrew Darlington, and that might be old because he is no longer the acting section, acting chief of the Second Amendment section. It is now Barry Arrington. But anyway, good stuff. I'm really excited about this. And the First Circuit has a very high burden and high hill to climb to try to distort the Second Amendment into something that it isn't. Let's go back to the phones. We got Don in Stoughton. It's a beautiful day for a call from Don in Stoughton. How are you, my friend?
2: Oh, just as confused as ever, Toby. Back in 2005-2006, a federal judge, Judge Reginald Lindsay, told me that no one has a right to stand on the sidewalk and collect signatures under Mass General Law Chapter 5611. And I was dumbfounded because when I showed him photographs of people outside the courthouse protesting in Boston, and that was the first time I ever saw a black man's face turn red. But when I appealed to the First Circuit Court, they upheld the ruling that nobody in Massachusetts has a right to stand on a sidewalk and collect signatures. This happened to me, Toby. To me.
0: Unbelievable.
2: So, yes, we got a high thing here. But you were talking about people say no right is absolute. Baloney. The right of the 1775 patriots to take up arms against a tyrannical government was absolute, and they are eternal. So long as you use your right to exercise an inalienable right in a constitutional manner or manner that is consistent with all rights, yes, they are absolute. What good are they if they are only half? Oh, this is a 50% right. You go, what? Oh, no, they're not absolute. They have to be absolute, Toby. It's just like the gentleman who's the gentleman that just released from jail there? I forget
0: Scott
2: his name.
0: Scott LaPone.
2: Yeah, Scott. That's absolute. When the woman said, you shall not enter, that's absolute.
0: Right.
2: That's not partial. That's an absolute exercise of the right. You shall not enter because you do not have the proper documentation.
0: Yes, and I want to make sure we're clear, because I'm not parsing out the nuance of what you're talking about. And I agree, for lawful purposes, all rights are absolute. The where there is a historical tradition or a historical lawful restriction of that right is in places like courthouses where there's armed bailiffs and they disarm people coming in. Or they used to do it at polling places when there was, you know, violence at polling places. They would have armed police or sheriffs at polling places. And also the other restriction on the Second Amendment is like things like, because you have the right to keep and bear arms doesn't mean you have a right to murder, right? That's not an absolute part of the right. For lawful purposes.
2: Murder is an unlawful taking of a life.
0: Exactly. And just because you own a Second Amendment, own a firearm, doesn't mean you get to jump over that and use that gun for nefarious purposes. That gun is for lawful purposes. And in, you know, I guess if in the case of tyranny, it would be an unlawful use for the right reasons that our founders did in 1775. So, you know, I understand the nuance of what you're saying, and I'm not trying to get, you know, cheeky with
2: the
0: right.
2: No, let me jump in quickly in the courts. Believe it or not, the courts in a case in the late 1860s from Boston, all right, the gentleman tried to sue the judge. The Supreme Court had to go back to the English court systems, back to the 1100s, saying that the judges represented the kings, and that is why you cannot sue a judge today in an American court. Now, wrap your head around that one. How is it that the laws pertaining to royalty of the king somehow apply to judges today? And that's where we run into a problem. I can show you the court case. It just escaped my mind at the time. But yes, the Supreme Court ruled based upon principles upheld for the judges under the king, which is why you cannot sue judges in the United States. And I go, what? I thought all that stuff ended once the Constitution was ratified. So, and the really scary thing, you've heard of William Penn?
0: Mm-hmm.
2: Well, he was charged with the Conventicle Act in 1670 and charged. There never would have been a Pennsylvania had the jurors not refused to find him guilty. And what the judges did to the jurors for 3 days without food, bathroom, or anything. People outside were trying to throw food through the windows, Toby, to try to feed these people. This is how cruel the courts were. But, yeah, no. Ay, caramba. Oh, I don't have enough time. But, yeah, just think about that. Rights are eternal so long as you're able to exercise them to perform something that is constitutional and just in the world, like taking up arms against the king.
0: Amen to that. Thanks for the call, Don. Appreciate
2: right,
0: you.
2: Adios.
0: Have a great Sunday. 508-775-9985. And again, I apologize to those listening online. I don't know why you're not hearing the caller, but I'll try to fix that. Maybe my cord is bad. But anyway, so this is huge news. Let's go back to the poll question. Which piece of breaking Second Amendment news are you most fired up about on today's show? Let me know the why in the comments below. DOJ fights mask on roster, 18%. Fifth Circuit NFA win is at 6%. 12.5% at LaPone's case dismissal, and far and away the leader is SCOTUS taking an arms ban case. That is huge, huge news. And frankly, if they had done it sooner, Scott LaPone wouldn't have gone through what he went through. You know, that's part of the problem here. Government telling you what you can and can't own is not how a right is exercised or how a right works. 508-775-9985. That's 508-775-9985. I wanted to weigh in quickly on the Fifth Circuit Court of Appeals, which has ruled that the NFA, as applied to short-barreled rifles, short-barreled shotguns, suppressors, and AOWs, which stands for any other weapon, they ruled that as applied to, you know, the regulatory scheme, that the tax stamp, now that there's no tax involved, there's no hook for the federal government to regulate the arms and register the owner and the user and the arm. So the Fifth Circuit struck it down and said this is ridiculous. Now, this is an as-applied victory to the plaintiffs in this case. So this is a good time to become a member of one of the victorious groups. There's the I'm trying to remember all the names of them, but Firearms Policy Coalition is one of them, SAF's sister organization, the Citizens Defense League, I think it's what it's called, something like that, Citizens Firearms Defense League. And there's like three or four other ones. There's a state organization out of Texas that was victorious. And so if you're not a named plaintiff, you have to be a member of one of the organizations in order to seek relief. Now, this creates an interesting situation where one side of me wants the DOJ to appeal this decision so that it's not just for the plaintiffs and their members, that it would become a nationwide injunction if it goes to the Supreme Court and they rule on it. And then the other half of me wants the DOJ to not appeal it, because guess what? If the DOJ is kind of damned if they do, damned if they don't in this case, because if they appeal it, everybody's going to lose their minds. See, the DOJ under Trump administration's not pro-2A. And then if they do, if they don't appeal it, then this is only going to help those who are the named plaintiffs in the case. So I should have made that the poll question. You know, I'd love to know from you guys what you think, but the part of me wants them to appeal this and say, all right, yeah, we're going to take this bad case to court. I mean, it's actually a very good decision for us as Second Amendment advocates. It also does nothing to deal with the ban on NFA items by certain states like California, Massachusetts, Connecticut, other states out there. I can't remember all of them off the top of my head. There's other states out there that there's no legal method to own an NFA item. And if you don't know what an NFA item is, it stands for National Firearms Act of 1934. This was precisely when the government tried to curb criminal behavior by restricting lawful, peaceful people. And they did it in a targeted tax on certain devices like suppressors, machine guns, short-barreled rifles, although also known as SBRs, and short-barreled shotguns, which is a shotgun with any barrel length less than 18 and a stock. So the you know, infamous sawed-off shotgun, right? Well, what happened since 1934 is the government used this more than a way to curb lawful ownership of these particular items. Oh, and silencers were one of the other items in there. But also used it as a wedge or a hook or whatever you want to call it, in most cases as a sledgehammer, for the enforcement of these malum prohibitum regulations. So think about Ruby Ridge. When Randy Weaver had his son shot in the back, his dog killed, and his wife shot in the head while holding her infant child, all because he was coerced by the federal government to cut his barrel down under 18 inches long. That 1 inch to go down to 17 inches caused the hammer of the federal government to come down on him in rural America for a victimless crime that resulted in the death of two of his family members and his dog, and not to mention what it did to him personally. Ruined his life forever. Then you look at Waco. 130 odd people burned to death in their home because the government suspected that they had a machine gun that they weren't paying a $200 tax for. A regulatory victimless crime brought tanks and Black Hawk helicopters and the same sniper that shot Randy Weaver's wife, Vicky, Lon Hariucci, the same FBI SWAT team sniper, shooting at Branch Davidians in Waco, Texas, over a violation of the NFA. Then you look at the most recent case, Brian Malinowski, the man who was the president or director of the Bill and Hillary Clinton Airport in Little Rock, Arkansas. The government opened an investigation against him for his alleged crime of being engaged in the business of firearms dealing because he liked to go to gun shows on weekends and buy, sell, and trade with other enthusiasts and other hobbyists. He had a $265,000 a year job. He was the highest paid civil servant in the state of Arkansas. And what did they do? They kicked his door in, cut power to his house, no-knock warrant, 6:01 a.m. By 6:02 a.m., he was dead, shot in the face by ATF agents. All when they could have knocked on his door at the Little Rock, Arkansas airport, the Bill and Hillary Clinton airport. They could have knocked on his door and said, hey, you mind if we pick your brain a minute and have a little talk? This guy wasn't out holding up liquor stores. He wasn't out, doing drive-by shootings. He was an upstanding member of society. He was the highest paid civil servant, and the government shot him dead in his own house. That is where the NFA leads. That's why the NFA needs to go bye-bye forever and be thrown onto the trash heap of history where all other infringements on your constitutional rights should go. And thankfully, the Supreme Court is taking this seriously, and the DOJ is taking it seriously, and even the ATF is taking it seriously. For the first time in my lifetime, and I hope that you will take it seriously and join me on November 3rd and vote no on 9, because we're not your problem. Go after the violent criminals and leave the lawful, peaceful citizen alone. Thank you for joining me on Rapid Fire. Hopefully you'll share this out with someone who needs to hear it. God bless. Have a wonderful Sunday, and I look forward to seeing you on Tuesday for our podcast. See you next week on WXDK. God bless. 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
4: demands. I'm Paul Stevens, Fox News. Tensions running high all across the Middle East. Iran now saying it will not reopen the Strait of Hormuz unless and until the U.S. meets several new demands, including lifting all sanctions and withdrawing military from the area. The United Arab Emirates, meantime, saying an Iranian missile targeted one of its ships in the Strait. No casualties reported. All this as Yemen's military has also attacked the Iranian-backed Houthi rebels, raising fears of renewed fighting, while a Kurdish peace measure has advanced in the Turkish parliament. The fight over the Democratic Party's future now with all eyes on Wisconsin this week, where socialist candidate Francesca Hong leads the race for governor. This coming as she is now starting to walk back some previous social media posts, including her prior statements calling for the cancellation of Thanksgiving.
5: Socialist candidate Francesca Hong says she's been trying to focus on the issues in the last few days before the primary. She's been forced to respond to a lot of previous social media posts, though, some of which she's walked back, like wanting to cancel Thanksgiving. She says she's changed. Hong has framed the attention on her online history as a form of distraction. The criticism, though, goes beyond her social media posts. The Washington Post editorial board had a piece raising concerns about how she'd be able to fund some of her initiatives. Some Democrats have warned against her candidacy. Senator Bernie Sanders has not necessarily come out against Hong, but he didn't endorse her, saying he's not really been involved in the gubernatorial races.
4: And that's Fox's Madeline Rivera, and Hong now says Thanksgiving has turned into her favorite holiday. Lake Mead falling to its lowest water level since the reservoir was filled about 90 years ago. Federal numbers showing the nation's biggest reservoir dropping to just over 1,040 feet above sea level on Friday. 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
7: Delays out there this afternoon on Route 6 westbound, getting up to the Sagamore Bridge. Once you're there, you're moving along okay. Over on Sandwich Road, you're going to find it's a stop-and-go ride between the Jarvis Road area right to the Bourne Rotary, where you're backed up there for about a mile and a half on the northbound side.
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9: 1 Degree Outside Weather Network meteorologist Danielle Noyce with your forecast. Very sticky and warm today. Highs in the mid-80s. Heat index around 90. Breezy west-southwest wind 10 to 20 miles per hour and an isolated shower or storm. Tonight, the skies clear out. It'll turn much more comfortable for sleeping, dropping humidity. Lows in the upper 60s. Tomorrow, lots of sun, pleasant. Highs in the low 80s. West wind 5 to 10 miles per hour. And we do turn more humid again by Tuesday. Sun, building clouds, chance of a passing shower or storm. Highs in the lower 80s.
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2: 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I'm going up and down the stairs, whatever it is, and I start adjusting them. And once they feel better, they get back to doing the things they want to do. 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You want to get back to your life, whether it's tennis or golf or hiking or playing with the grandkids or shopping or just doing more things. 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
3: 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I'll give out that number here in just a couple of minutes. Let's bring Dr. Neil Levin back online here with us. 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
3: Okay.
2: When you eat some food, whether it's fat, carbohydrates, protein, the body takes those, it absorbs them, it brings them to the cells. 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Now, when you were 20, Steve, you made oodles of CoQ10. By the time you're 70, that number is cut in half. So when you look at a 70-year-old, they're not really moving like a 20-year-old, right? So but the question becomes, can you by orally ingesting CoQ10 in supplement form, bump your levels back up? And the answer is yes. But CoQ10, it's absorbable, but when you take it with krill oil, it goes up. It's much better absorbable. So maybe 4 or 5 times better absorbed.
3: Nice.
2: And that's what we have it. We have in this krill oil, fish oil matrix. Now, one other point in CoQ10, for those out there listening that take a statin drug, and you know, a ton of folks over 50 are on statins. They're one of the best-selling drugs out there. And we're not going to pass judgment on statins here. But the point is, if you're using a statin to lower your cholesterol because your doctor told you to, one of the side effects of statins is myalgias, is muscle pain, is discomfort. I see this all the time as a chiropractor. Mm-hmm. Folks come in and they tell me about that. It's the widely held belief is that one of the reasons people get these myalgias, these muscle aches and pains from statins, is because it lowers your CoQ10 even more. So if you're taking CoQ10, if you're taking a statin, it's going to lower your CoQ10. So if you're on statins, you absolutely want a multi that has CoQ10. You want to get that CoQ10 in there. The point is, isn't it nice to know when you're taking the super pill, this also becomes your CoQ10 formula in a very absorbable omega-3 matrix.
3: Exactly. And I'm so glad you addressed that, because the energy factor in this is so vitally important. If you just join us, we're talking to Dr. Neil Levin with Purity Products. You know, one of the many ingredients in here that is a clinically validated nutrient is called lutein. Now, I know you mentioned that a little bit earlier. It's plant-based superfood from marigold flowers. It's really the centerpiece of basically every single eye or vision formula out there on the market. And you guys actually use 10 full milligrams in this formula. It helps with sharper vision, helps with macular health, glare reduction. I thought that was a little surprising, which is great when you drive at night. I mean, this is great for brain function too. So, I mean, when you consider how much is in the Purity Super Pill multivitamin, Dr. Levin, Purity Super Pill, I would say at what, 40 times more here? Is that right? That's a big deal.
2: It's funny that you say that, because I was just looking at the supplement facts panel on the leading multi just now when you started asking me this question. Mm-hmm. And they have 0.25 milligram.
3: Wow.
2: We have 10 milligrams.
3: 10.
2: So yes, that's 40 times. That's the difference.
3: Huge.
2: So we have 40 times more lutein, and it's a very special lutein. It's called LuteMax 2020. Lots and lots of studies. Yes, it comes from marigold flowers. Mm-hmm. Yes, it's clinically tested. It's a top lutein in terms of research. And the research is plain. The benefits for vision are amazing. So LuteMax 2020 improves contrast sensitivity. It improves glare threshold. So if you're driving at night and you know that glare that they can hit you in the eyes, that bothersome glare,
3: oh, yeah.
2: This protects the eyes. It protects the eyes from blue light. Blue light is a very big problem. Like if you're looking at your computer, like I am right now, mm-hmm. It's shining blue light in your eyes. Your cell phone, when you're outside, you get a lot of blue. You've heard of blue blockers.
3: Yes.
2: Those sunglasses, one of the things they do is block blue light. Too much blue light puts the kibosh on your sleep. So you're watching some TV, or you're playing on your computer, or your worst case scenario, you're bringing your cell phone to bed with you and looking at that. That's going to trash your melatonin and make it hard to sleep.
3: Yep.
2: Well, if you have enough lutein, it's almost like an internal blue blocker. It's protecting you from blue light. So, I mean, and it also boosts something called BDNF, that's brain-derived neurotrophic factor. What does that do?
3: It's memory, right?
2: That's actually the factor that helps your brain neurons grow and make new synapses. And so,
3: nice.
2: Yeah, I mean, lutein, great for the eyes, great for the brain, amazing skin benefits. You take lutein and it helps make your skin look beautiful. So, yeah, this formula is just amazing. 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You get your eye formula. 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
2: Steve. 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
3: All right. I have issues with my knees and my joints. 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
2: 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So yeah, knees, I found in my practice, this is the kind of formula that just pretty much is very joint friendly.
3: All right, considering what we know about Purity Super Pill here, do you have any testimonials that you can share?
2: Oh yeah, I did pull four, just the first few I saw here. This guy's got a fun name, Bebop from Lehigh Valley, Pennsylvania. He's in the age 55 to 64 bracket, rates at 5 stars. He says, best multi. I'm so happy switching to the Purity Super Pill.
3: Wow.
2: 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I feel better after just a couple of weeks.
3: Give me another one.
2: One nicknamed April from Mesa, Arizona. She says, amazing. I'm 65 years old. I feel like I'm in my 30s. People say I look like I'm in my 40s. The Super Pill makes me feel amazing. I love all the Purity products.
3: All right, one more.
2: Here. Sean T. He says, so much in one pill, excellent quality. It's easier to take just one pill instead of several. 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This is a great nutrient. And again, for $9.95, absolutely give this a try.
3: Dr. Neil Levin, we've run out of time. I better go and give out that number.
2: Time always flies by, Steve. Thanks for having me.
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21: 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Kind of paining me, but I love my restaurants in Vegas. 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
21: 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Kind of paining me, but I love my restaurants in Vegas. 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
28: Really shines. You see, what we need to understand is that your brain, even though it's only 2% of your body's weight, it utilizes 20% of your body's energy. This is a very thirsty organ for energy. And just like your muscles soak up the creatine like a sponge, because this is a naturally occurring molecule in the body, it passes right through the blood-brain barrier. Your brain neurons soak it up like a sponge, and it increases your creatine phosphate reserves in your brain. So now, in your brain, you have more readily available resources to do what? To recharge those neuronal batteries to make more energy inside the brain. So basically, what do you notice? Well, your memory is supported. And scientists have done some amazing research here. They found that people that take creatine, it supports their memory. It actually helps the brain to utilize oxygen better. It supports memory in people that are sleep deprived. It's been shown to help people add numbers quicker and for longer periods of time without mental fatigue. Get this study. Just 5 days of 8 grams of creatine supported mental tasks in subjects that were getting rapid fire questions. Scientists were asking them math questions and science questions over and over and over, and they found the folks on creatine didn't fatigue as quickly mentally. So this is amazing stuff. It's like a turbo booster for your brain. It's like a supercharger for your muscles. It recharges all your cellular batteries, so all of your cells, tissues, and organs have more readily available energy.
29: All right, Doc, I love that Everstrong appeals to athletes and people who want to get more reps in the gym, maybe get some extra power in their workouts. But you're also saying there's a big push in the nutritional community to encourage people in their 40s, 50s, 60s, 70s, and even 80s to leverage the power of creatine to stay fit, strong, and healthy. In fact, you say creatine is going mainstream. You know, I shared the story with you before. My mom, who's in her late 70s now, she's taking creatine. She works out a couple of days a week, 3 days a week. She goes to Nautilus, does the free weights because she's got osteoporosis. She wants to maintain her muscle mass and she wants to make her bones stronger. And as you pointed out, creatine helps to do that. And then the other 3 days during the week, she'll go and she'll swim. Now, she's not trying to get big or strong or anything like that. But even at her age, creatine has benefits.
28: Oh, yeah. And what blows me away about that story, because you told me before, is that her medical doctor recommended creatine for her. And that just goes to show how much more mainstream this is. It's called EverStrong, and it supports the muscles. It supports your power, your strength, your speed. If you're an athlete, you're certainly going to love it. But even if you're not an athlete, you notice the difference. Let's go to another study, one more review study. This out of the journal Current Aging Science, December 2013. I thought this was very cool because the researchers looked at the body of research out there on creatine in seniors without exercise. They wanted to see what happens when seniors take creatine and they don't even exercise. So I'm quoting here, creatine supplementation without associated resistance training seems to enhance muscular strength, power, and endurance, increase lean body mass. For those that don't know what that is, they're talking about muscle, and improve the functional capacity of the elderly. They go on to talk about how it supports bone health as well, and then they finish with this, creatine supplementation without training in the elderly could potentially delay atrophy of muscle and improve endurance and strength. So here again, we see bottom line, creatine is very, very effective. It's going to help you to feel stronger whether you exercise or not. It supports your strength and power, your brain health, and on top of that, it supports your bone health. I mean, when you think about it, this almost sounds too good to be true, right?
29: Right. Yeah.
28: If you're a person that never heard about this and you're listening to us, you would think this sounds too good to be true, right?
29: Yeah.
28: But it is true. Hundreds and hundreds of human studies back up what we're talking about. You're going to love the benefits you get with this EverStrong formula.
29: That's incredible. 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We'll give that number out again later in the show. But first, Dr. Levin, now listeners can only get EverStrong, this clinically tested creatine blend, from Purity Products, right?
28: Oh, absolutely. Yeah.
29: I know it combines the creatine with the vitamin D, the coffee berry, the fruit XB boron. And for those who don't know, talk about how these work so well together. There's a synergy, and it's also a great value, too. I know we have a free bottle today, but if you wanted to buy all of these things separately, it would cost a small fortune, wouldn't it?
28: Oh, absolutely. I mean, if you went out and bought the CreaPure creatine, that's the purest, finest creatine from Europe, if you bought that, and then you went out and bought a separate antioxidant formula and a separate joint formula and the vitamin D, it's going to cost you $80, $90, $100 a month. 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You're not spending $45, $50, because today it's free. Your job is to be one of the first 1,000 callers and take it seriously. 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We want to get it right out to you. We want you to try this out. We want you to be the judge for yourself. Don't take my word for it. Try it. Look in the mirror. Go to the gym. Lift some weights. Play. Do whatever you do. See if you don't feel better.
29: All right, let's talk about how you take this. You have these easy-to-swallow tablets, which are super easy to swallow. It also comes in a very refreshing cherry berry powder. So how do you like to take it? And can people just choose the tablets or the powder when they call in for the free bottle today?
28: Yeah, you can choose tablets or powder. I personally use both, you know, on my workout days or days I'm making a protein shake. On days I'm juicing, let's face it, juicing is becoming very big these days. So if you're doing something like that, the cherry berry powder is fantastic. You just take a scoop, dump it right into your juice, dump it into your protein shake, and that's a great way to take it. But if you don't do that stuff, I mean, the tablets are super convenient. They're small, they're coated, they're easy to swallow. It's wonderful stuff.
29: Now, I know you're chomping at the bit to tell us a little more about the study that Purity did on the EverStrong powder. They tested golfers, and
28: right.
29: Purity found out that not only were these golfers getting stronger and more explosive, but they were driving the golf ball, get this, 14 yards further. That's amazing.
28: I have such a big smile on my face right now. I'm remembering when the researchers came back and gave us this information. I mean, we were bouncing off the walls. This is so exciting. The researchers called this a seminal study in sports nutrition, and this is on our EverStrong formula, the product we're talking about right now, the EverStrong powder. So double-blind, placebo-controlled study, 30 golfers took the EverStrong powder for 1 month. No exercise, nothing different. Just took our EverStrong powder for 1 month. In 1 month, they were banging the golf ball 14 yards further. Not
29: wow.
28: only that, 6% more power on the bench press, more explosive. They could lift the weight faster.
29: Guys spend hundreds of dollars on new clubs to drive the ball further.
28: So, Trevor, you can spend $500 on a driver and pick up 5 yards, right? This is 14 yards. People shouldn't just ho-hum about this or yawn about this. This is amazing because, let's face it, this was a golf study, but more explosiveness, more speed, more power. This should help all sports. So if you're a tennis player, if you're a jogger, if you're any kind of an athlete, this has ramifications across the board. But again, these golfers, 1 month on this Everstrong powder we're talking about today, banging the golf ball 14 yards further. Can you imagine? You get your bottle of Everstrong, you don't tell your buddies, take it for a month, and you go out and you're banging the ball 14 yards past them. They don't know what hit them.
29: Wow. All right, we just got a few minutes left here. I want you to recap this amazing story today about creatine, what you like to call the molecule of strength. Who needs it? And what about this double free bottle offer today with the Everstrong plus the B12 energy melts?
28: You know what? My one concern with this show is that literally it sounds too good to be true, right?
29: Right.
28: Like when I tell folks about Everstrong,
29: right,
28: I'm afraid they're going to think I'm making this up. It's not possible, right? You know, I know how you feel because 6, 7, 8 years ago when I started to read about creatine, I almost couldn't believe it. I said to myself, if it's really this good with an excellent safety profile, how come everybody's not using it? But I started to use it and I noticed some incredible benefits. It's just phenomenal. And it's as simple as this. You're going to get on the Everstrong, you're going to try it, you're going to get stronger, you're going to get more powerful. You can look in the mirror and see the difference. There's hundreds and hundreds of human studies backing this up. These aren't studies with a hamster in a lab somewhere. We're talking human studies. I call this stuff muscle fertilizer. It's that great. And of course, we didn't just add the CreaPure creatine. We've discussed that. We added the Fruit XP. Remember that? Joint health. We added the coffee berry extract, that phenomenal antioxidant that's more potent than blueberries and strawberries for powerful antioxidant protection. I added the vitamin D because it's so important across the board, great for bone health, but also for seniors, vitamin D so important for muscles, especially as we get older, for strength and coordination. So this is a very comprehensive formula. Again, this would easily cost you $80, $90, $100 to replicate on your own, but today it's free. And not only that, let's not forget about the B12 energy melts, because we're talking about energy here today. And when you think energy, you think B12. B12 is critical for making red blood cells to carry oxygen to the tissues. The biotin in there is great for the hair, skin, and nails. 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
14: iHeartRadio. These peptides, this stuff that which you say is ineffective.
15: Well, or less effective.
14: Less effective, which is diluted, watered down, cut. You know, and I felt it was important to make sure that people understood that and were careful where they were getting stuff.
15: Okay, so let's break this down. First thing I say to people, like, well, we have us third-party lab tested. Who's the lab? That's like me giving you a cup of sand and going, Emilio, is there salt in here? You confirm there's salt in here. So if I give you a cup of their stuff and go, is there BPC-157 in here, which is a peptide, anti-inflammatory, you say yes. You're not confirming what the potency or the concentration are you? So we tell them, try qualify assay test. What's that mean? You dump everything out and then analyze it. Ours will come up 99 to 98%.
14: Wow.
15: Effectively. And then you have to look at the other side of this, okay? Then you do something, go, okay, are your peptides, so this is what I would tell a client. Do you want Chevy? Do you want Porsche? I want Porsche, okay? I'll get one of these days. Is your peptide being manufactured or the wrong ingredients being manufactured in what's called a GLP, Good Lab Practices Certified Lab? Okay, that's the first question. Is it in a certified GMP, Good Manufacturing, Practice Certified, ours are. And we also have something called European Medical Association licensing. Okay, that's higher. I hate to tell you this, for all you Westerners, it's higher than the FDA. It's accepted in places like Japan, which is really strict.
14: I love Japan.
15: And South Korea. Okay, it's accepted there.
14: South Korea, too.
15: Yes, but you can't get stuff in there if it's FDA approved. I mean, let's face facts, people. You go over to, you've been to Europe. Why is there 400 chemicals in our food over there, but 10,000 here?
14: Yeah.
15: It's crazy.
14: The people are way healthier there.
15: Way healthier. There's a 20. Does anybody know that there's a 25% tax on sugar? So your Coca-Cola is 25% less.
14: Here?
15: 25% less sugar there than here.
14: That's why
15: they're healthier.
14: Wow.
15: There's no lobbyists for pharmaceuticals. There's no commercials for pharmaceuticals on TV at all. Mm. You ever watch football? Every other commercial is pharmaceutical.
14: I don't watch TV.
15: I don't either.
14: Garbage.
15: Most of it depends on what you're watching.
14: Trash.
15: That's fine. That's your point.
14: And like, I don't want to wear another man's name on the back of my shirt.
15: Well, it's sports. Who cares?
14: Why am I? Yeah, I know. A lot of sports listeners would be like, Emilio, you're a jerk. But dude, that's like, I just can't do it.
15: Well, yeah, when people go upset,
14: get all excited.
15: Brady left. I burnt his shirt. He went to Miami. Like, right. I care. He doesn't care.
14: I don't care. My whole family watches it. Listen. They're obsessed. They're excited about it. And we're going off subject. But I do, just for the record, I do not want to wear another man's name on the back of me and parade around as if, like, I'm his girl.
15: I appreciate. That's fine.
14: Right?
15: You might
14: people are clicking the show off. That's fine. That's fine. We still love you.
15: Let's just go down that road for a second. I work with a lot of sports athletes, okay? Yeah.
14: And they're amazing.
15: Absolutely. And NFL, the whole bit. But here's the thing.
14: We won, the fans say.
15: Here's the big thing, okay? When I train them, I hold them to a higher standard. And I'll tell you why. You're influencing young people.
14: True.
15: So you better have more class. You better do things the right way, or I will get in your face, which I have been gotten in people's faces. Mm-hmm. Like people like Glenn Davis. You know, he's 6'8".
14: I have no idea who that is.
15: He was called Big Baby Celtics.
14: Okay.
15: We got an argument chest to nose because he was 6'8".
14: Wow.
15: Yeah. And I told him, I go, clean up your
14: Those guys are beasts, man. They're huge. Give athletes a ton of credit. Coach.
15: I'm not saying that they don't deserve a ton
14: respect.
15: Of credit. But what about respecting our veterans? What about respecting our law enforcement? What about respecting our first responders?
14: Those are the real heroes, Those are the real heroes.
15: Yes.
14: How about business people? How about landlords? How about the everyday people
15: that
14: stick
15: their business
14: necks out there?
15: Oh, well, now we're
14: How about the peptide peddlers?
15: No, not them. I actually had a guy. I had a guy on Facebook rank on me. You don't know what you're talking about. Blah blah blah. Any 40-year-old can beat you up. I'm like, okay, come down to sit your tongue in Somerville. Let's go. And he had on his Facebook page hormone specialist. I go, what's a hormone specialist?
14: Oh, he spelled it all wrong.
15: He spelled it wrong. He went. And he's reading this thing about GLPs. You can see him. This is what this does, and this is what that does. Da, da, da, da, da. I go, you're reading from a script. I go, are you kidding me?
14: See, that's the problem, right, with social media, Coach, is that everyone's an expert, okay? Like, look, by the way.
15: I'm not. I refuse to say it.
14: It's just there's too many people that are getting their voice out there and too many people listening to the wrong voices. And, you know, and some could say, Emilio, maybe your voice is the wrong voice. Well, whatever. You know what? That's why I ask questions to people that know more than I do, right?
15: Well, look at it this way, right? Here's the problem. Here's the problem with the world. It's always the buck.
14: It's always the buck.
15: Where's the integrity? Where's the loyalty? Where's the honor? When I was a kid, you know, I'm 20 years younger than you. When I was a kid, it was about having a customer, not a consumer.
14: Mm.
15: Like when I show people the peptides, I actually had somebody say this. I won't say who it is. I had somebody say they already had the peptides. You know, they did the other peptides, and they were dealing with the beautiful people. She was in her 30s. And I said, listen, our peptides aren't used on a regular basis. You go on them, go off them. No, she said, I'm not telling my that. I go, oh, so you want them on the recurring revenue stream. Look, we all want to get paid on a regular basis, but I'd rather have referrals. RBT, who we represent, they don't advertise. 95% retention rate, and they haven't advertised in 20 years.
14: Yeah.
15: Zero.
14: So, all right, wait, let's unpack that, what was said. So she's selling peptides.
15: She's selling the gray market peptides, which are the compounds.
14: Okay, all right, so that's a whole different company. Mm-hmm. It's a whole different thing.
15: And she has four clinics.
14: Less effective. She called her customers a derogatory term and said she wants to basically keep them hooked on this. So tell me, the peptides that you're offering, the peptides that your company, RBT, that you represent.
15: Well, that technically is BWK Authentic Edge with a front-facing brand.
14: Okay.
15: They white label.
14: Okay. All right. So those, though, are meant to take as needed and not to get people on the subscription-based hooked type of thing. So is it safe to say that somebody could use these and get off and not have to go back?
15: Or absolutely.
14: Like, will they continue to have those gains or continue to have those improvements without it, though? Probably not.
15: Not as determined. Here's the problem. Like, look at Ozempic, okay?
14: Ugh.
15: Eli Lilly made $13 billion. Technically, it's a peptide, but there's other crap in it.
14: Yeah.
15: So you know what it costs to make Ozempic?
14: How much?
15: $50.
14: About 50 bucks.
15: And they want $1,500. So if you listen to Cal and Casey memes, they're the ones who got RFK and Trump together.
14: Yep.
15: Not to get political, God forbid.
14: Whatever.
15: Nowadays.
14: I don't care.
15: When they got them together, I remember Callie, the brother, saying he was Big Pharma. He worked for Big Pharma. And,
0: yeah.
15: And Casey, his sister, worked. She was ENT specialist. He said that he was at one of the big, I won't say who it is, God forbid, because we'll get fined, one of the big, investment companies. Okay, this is 2016, 17, maybe 2018. And they showed the trend of obesity going up in the U.S. It was a big
0: investment meeting.
15: They were clapping. And he actually spoke, he said he spoke to a senator same year that they were talking about giving Ozempic to six-year-olds.
0: Yeah, that's wild.
15: Versus backing fitness.
0: Yeah.
15: Backing healthy eating habits.
0: Stop feeding them junk and Doritos and garbage.
15: Okay, we can go down this rabbit hole. Ultra-processed food. Okay? You're talking Nabisco, right? Kellogg's Post. Who bought that? Big Tobacco back in the 70s.
0: Wow.
15: Where's high fructose corn syrup come from? From them. To make food more addictive. Look at the 80s. We actually were wrong about it. We told people the wrong thing. Stop eating fat. Really? Avocado's bad for you? This is what they said in the 80s. Nuts are bad for you? Been around since the dawn of man. It's misnoming. It's misinformation. Who's controlling that?
0: Sad. Scary.
15: Pretty sad. Do you know what the average body fat for a male was back in 1990 when I graduated college?
0: 13%.
15: 15%.
0: 15%.
15: Do you know what it is now?
0: 37%.
15: 28.
0: 28.
15: You know what the average body fat for a female was? 25 because of childbearing.
0: We can't talk about that.
15: Why? Because it's female?
0: They're going to smack you.
15: Oh, please. It was 25, okay?
0: Yeah, what is it now?
15: 38.
0: Wow.
15: Okay? So that means since I've graduated, it's gone up 0.5% a year.
0: Wow.
15: Now, what does that do to the healthcare system? Yeah. Most diseases in nature are epigenetics, stress, lifestyle, the whole bit, and also what's called hypokinetic, lack of activity.
0: Oh, dude, activity can change your life, right? Well, just a little bit. Going for a walk, breathing,
15: that's the whole
0: getting
15: point.
0: Some sun.
15: The whole point. That's the whole point. When you think about the peptides, people are like, oh, take the shot, I'm going to lose weight. Well, guess what? If you're still going eating French fries and going down to, you know, Shake Shack, what do you expect? You got to educate people, and then you're going to stop the madness of what's going on. Eat, real simple, eat less, move more. Done.
0: The issue
15: move
0: is this,
15: improve.
0: Is that literally since kids, we're fed this stuff. We go through the drive-thrus. We're fed.
15: Yep.
0: We're always running around. People do not have the time necessarily to prepare this or that, but that's what they say. That's BS. Shut the TV off.
15: Yep.
0: There's time. There's always time.
15: Okay, shut the TV off. How about shut the internet off?
0: Oh, yeah, the phones. The phones.
15: iPads. I've gone into restaurants on dates, and I've seen every kid with an iPad.
0: My son, I do not. That's a rule. There is no screen at the table. No. This is a time where we socialize. This is a time where we learn eye contact. This is a time where we learn please and thank you and courtesy to
15: manners.
0: Others. We also learn how to sell. Mm-hmm. We also learn how to be hospitable. We also learn how to be a servant by watching those who are the best at it. Shout out to our friends in the hospitality industry. Man, these people work super hard.
15: How about the Dale Carnegie method?
0: What?
15: Be genuinely interested in people.
0: Yeah,
15: show
0: right.
15: honest appreciation. That's what it's all about. Right?
0: It's huge.
15: Why not?
0: Yeah.
15: And that's the same thing with the peptides.
0: But that's where they learn that. That's the bonding.
15: Sure
0: and that's where that. But
15: they learn by seeing, doing.
0: Yeah.
15: Versus going on Instagram, right?
0: Do you have any peptides that give common courtesy to people?
15: I wish, because I want to inject a bunch of people. I can think of a list.
0: Why are you looking
15: morning.
0: At me?
15: I'm looking at you because you're the host. Let me look at him. I'll look at him too. I'm going to tell you the problem right now. That is the problem with the entire society. Time. They don't have enough time.
0: It's an excuse.
15: Nobody has time, right? How many times do you go to a restaurant, okay? Not saying you and Lucas. I know you are married the whole bit. How many times do you go to a restaurant? How many times do you see people on their phones? Couples eating dinner, right, Lucas?
0: Oh, that's whack. People on dates.
15: How about married couples?
0: Yeah, no. Awful.
15: My phone goes away.
0: Yeah.
15: Okay? Because you know, you should be engaged. Back in the day, where Denham Hilton is on the highway,
0: yeah.
15: I used to walk in there. This is back when I started. I've been in this business for 38 years. Back in the day, every sales guy stopped because it was off the highway. There was a bank of New England telephones because they're on their phone doing their thing with their daytime. That's all gone.
0: Yeah.
15: This thing is an addiction. And then where do you get your information? Like I've seen peptide commercial, be Godzilla, fight King Kong. I'm like, really? That's the biggest jackass I've ever seen in my life. So what we're doing now is we're making fun of it. What's called the Peptide Planet, the Three Amigos. Me, my partner Tim, and Andy. We're doing it. We have a whole song, as you know, the whole bit.
0: Oh, yeah.
15: So we're going to make fun of it, but educate. Our job is to educate.
0: Yep.
15: You know, educate.
0: It's important, you know. People.
15: No, seriously, in this stuff,
0: yeah.
15: You need to educate yourself.
0: So, all right. So our listeners are, you know, if people are still listening to this, because I think a lot of people shut off the radio over many different things. I mean, that we talked about this time around. And if you're just tuning in now, I want you to feel free, check us out, wealtharchitectradio.com, right? And you can see this, you can probably hear the segment. I don't know if it posts right away. We'll get it on there, whatever, right? Just check it out over the week, right?
15: I'm sorry I'm wearing like tan. I offended everybody.
0: No, I'm not talking about that. I'm just saying, look, if you missed any of this segment, there is a lot of good information on here, and we're having a lot of fun. And I'm sitting here with Coach Kevin Kearns. We're talking about peptides, and there's a lot of misinformation out in the marketplace. There's a lot of really low-quality products that are coming over from China and Coach Kearns in India. And Coach Kearns is breaking down a product from Europe, which has some of the highest certifications, I would imagine, in Europe. But they don't have FDA, right? And we talked about that as well, too, in this segment. So,
15: well, here's the problem with the FDA. If you go through a clinical trial with the FDA, level one's $1 billion.
0: A billion?
15: A billion.
0: Just a billion.
15: Just a billion. And then level two is another billion. Believe me, I've talked to high-level doctors about this. They have no clue. They confirm. I'm not going to say what university it was, what high medical field it was. Two university-educated doctors in their 50s said to me, the orthopedics, they said, we know every orthopedic surgeon is on peptides but won't recommend it. Look at Dr. Huberman when he had Dr. Bakari on. Dr. Bakari was talking about peptides at length. He even said he's used them. The problem is this. You're getting blocked from finding
0: out. Are they illegal?
15: No. Well, it's a gray market. And now RFK, certain states, Florida's legal, Texas legal, Utah's legal, Tennessee's becoming legal, Nevada's legal.
0: So like if somebody takes them, can they get arrested?
15: No.
0: So are they illegal or legal? It's gray.
15: It's gray.
0: Yeah.
15: There's a difference. It's a gray area.
0: Wow.
15: Just like, here's the fun part. My partner's now in Guadalajara. He's down in Guadalajara, Mexico.
0: Everything's legal there.
15: That is literally the medical tourism capital of the world. Bahamas, we do business in Bahamas, legal. Canada, legal.
0: Yeah.
15: South Africa, legal. All of Europe, legal.
0: Wow. So it's just the FDA kind of.
15: What do you think that's all about? Duh. No, it's about Big Pharma. But they're not going to be able to stop it. This will remind you of the CBD a few years ago. CBD, CBD, CBD. And if you look down CBD, why was that blocked? Okay, then you're going to talk about William Hearst, because William Hearst owned a media company, which was paper, and he owned paper mills and lumber yards. First Constitution in the Declaration of Independence was written on hemp. Why is hemp coming back now?
0: Wow. Interesting. That's a beautiful product, too, by the way.
15: And for people's pain.
0: And less deforestation.
15: No, let's go one level more. Let's talk about stem cells. Stem cells got a bad rap for a long time because people said they're coming from abortions. No, they're not. They come from cord blood, placenta, umbilical cord, which are donated. Our company, what they do, we have a tissue bank. It gets donated by women that are vetted. And in exchange, what we do is we basically give them our stem cells, our peptides, and our exosomes free for cancer patients. Mm-hmm. Free. No joke.
0: Wow.
15: This is the new longevity market. This is the new world. You know what this is? This is 1776. And you know what we're throwing over instead of tea? You know what we're throwing over? Pills. Just go to a pharmacy.
0: Pills and junk peptides.
15: Pills, junk peptides, junk food.
0: Yeah. Yeah. People are so much more health conscious.
15: They're so much more health conscious. Here's what kills me, okay, at 60. We have information at our fingertips.
0: You look great at 60.
15: Thank you. Information at our fingertips, right? And what do we do? What do we do?
0: I don't know.
15: Oh, I listen to this guy. This guy says this. It's like, what's the average? I bet Lucas knows this. What's the average span on an Instagram post? Like for people to view, 7 to 12 seconds. Marketing. Let's talk about marketing. How much time do you actually have to get somebody's attention now? What is it? Three seconds?
0: 3 seconds. Not even.
15: So our attention span has gone down.
0: Yeah.
15: Down.
0: Huge.
15: So let's look at the whole thing. Let's put it all in a ball of wax. Physical education's gone down.
0: Yeah.
15: Down.
0: Bad.
15: Like when I used to grow up in Everett, right? We had the whole playground, baseball, the whole, it's gone. It's all buildings now.
0: Awful. What are these kids do?
15: I don't know. And then people can go, they can chime out of gym class. There's no more recess. I remember, what was it, 15 years ago?
0: No recess?
15: No recess. I remember 15 years ago, they banned tag for inappropriate contact. I'm like, what?
0: What?
15: Oh, yeah. Yeah.
0: Oh, my gosh.
15: Kids need to play just like adults do.
0: My son has recess.
15: Not all schools have recess, brother.
0: Wow.
15: And look at the, and God forbid, I get it, the school shootings. I'm all against that whole thing.
0: Of course.
15: Since that side, every kid has to have his phone. When I was in school, when you went to the principal's office, you were in trouble. You couldn't call mommy and saying, I'm having a bad day.
0: Yeah.
15: You figure it out.
0: Yeah.
15: And you know what's the problem is? Resilience. Where's the resilience and where's the respect? Where does that come from? Put them in physical education. Put them in something. our ancestors were physical. They chopped wood, made butter, you name it. They had to do their own things.
14: I mean, I think it's clear like that our culture is being dismantled. All right, little by little over the years, and we are a shell of who we used to be.
15: Pretty much.
14: Morals and all of that stuff, and yeah, that's a whole nother thing. I don't, you know, whatever, but not whatever, but it is something we have to deal with, and that all starts at home. It really does. But anyways, listen, if you have any questions, don't call me with these questions because I won't know. You're going to want to talk with the expert. Well, he doesn't call himself an expert.
15: No, I refuse to.
14: All right. You know, refuses to call yourself. Don't
15: look.
14: All right.
15: Hold on. Hold that thought. I'll tell you four things about me, myself, my company, my coaches, which are 2,417 coaches. Okay. I don't know everything. I'm not going to claim to know everything. I'm never going to make you do an exercise protocol that you haven't done in yourself and thrown up. That's a joke. Laugh. I will not endorse any product at all unless I personally use it and believe in it. That is my mission. That is my passion. Get it? That's the way it is.
14: Okay, cool. So how can they reach you with questions?
15: They can go to BWK Authentic Edge, BWK Authentic Edge, or Kevin at Burn with Kearns, or Kevin at ReverseBodyTime.com.
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15: Yes, or burnwithcurrens.com.
14: Okay, either or. And I would love to be in the shape you're in when I'm 62. So, Coach Kearns, a lot of
15: 62?
14: Respect.
15: 62? I'm not 62.
14: No, when I'm
15: 60.
14: 62.
15: He said
14: T-O.
15: You sure it's T-O?
14: Or T-O-O. It's T-O. Get out of here. Listen, I'm not an expert in grammar, okay?
15: That's for sure. Neither am I.
14: Oh, man. Look, we're having a lot of fun here on the Wealth Architect Podcast.
15: He meant T-O-O.
14: I'm Emilio Desperado, and by no means do I endorse any products or anything on this show or any of the
15: except
14: people
15: for his shoes, his watch. In.
14: Hey, bro, you know.
15: Might have some you socks. Wait, are you? Is this Miami Vice or something? Don
14: it's
15: Johnson?
14: Summer, man.
15: Don
14: it's
15: Johnson?
14: Summer. You know what? Mm-hmm.
15: All right, Don.
14: All right. Go put that dollar store hat you came in on back.
15: Hey, that
14: on.
15: Thing rocks.
14: Yeah.
15: You just wish you could wear it.
14: No.
15: Yes, you do.
14: Awesome. Guys, stay tuned. We're going to be right back here. We got another great guest coming in.
15: Great guest.
14: We'll be right back here on the Wealth Arc.
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5: A quiet residential neighborhood erupts in chaos. Carmine Galante, the feared boss of the Bonanno crime family, lies dead, his cigar still clutched between his teeth.
6: Masked men walked into Joe and Mary's luncheonette in Brooklyn today and gunned down Carmine Galante, a man believed to be the most powerful mafia chieftain in the country.
5: The execution sent shockwaves through the criminal underworld and set the stage for one of the most pivotal criminal cases in New York City history. From the minds behind the acclaimed television series comes Law and Order: Criminal Justice System. 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
7: My father should have been a dead man.
5: For decades, the mafia had New York City in a stranglehold, with law enforcement seemingly powerless to intervene. But the murder of Carmine Galante marked the beginning of the end. Discover how a group of young prosecutors took on the mafia, and with the help of law enforcement, brought down its most powerful figures. I'm Anasika Nicolazzi, and from Wolf Entertainment and iHeart Podcasts, this is Law & Order: Criminal Justice System.
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25: They say it started at a small Christian school in Louisville, Kentucky.
26: He would say, like, if you love me, you'll do this. 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
25: One girl said it happened in the hallway of a public high school.
28: How do you know how to hunt those girls down? Like, you know the ones to target.
25: Another behind the closed door of a middle school office.
32: And he would tell me that he was going to adopt me out of foster care so that I could live with him and we could be together and not have to hide.
25: They say it happened over 18 years at least four different schools at the hands of the same two men, Ronnie and Donnie Stoner. Those men trusted educators, football coaches, and twins are now facing more than 50 charges related to alleged child sex abuse. So why did it take so long? This is a story about a group of women who say they survived the abuse, who took matters into their own hands and are still fighting for the girls they used to be.
0: I don't know anything about this. No one ever came forward.
25: They're telling their story in a new season of Dig, coming soon from the Kentucky Center for Investigative Reporting.
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1: Said some things we shouldn't say on radio, and I'm probably going to get some complaints in, but hey, at least it's some sort of feedback, right? That's okay. Oh, boy. All right. So listen, my name is Emilio Despirito. This is the Wealth Architect Podcast. I make no guarantees over any of the conversations or anything we discussed here today. We hope you enjoyed this segment and this show. And wow, what a great job. I'd like to thank Coach Kevin Kearns. 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

0: This is what the Democrats missed deliberately, on purpose, and boycotted this meeting, because I think if you were sitting there hearing this, you can no longer look the other way. So ignorance, I guess, technically is bliss for them.
1: So they didn't want to hear it. One of the witnesses was the chief prosecutor of the Holy Land Foundation trial. We're going to break all that down in a minute, but the connections to the Muslim Brotherhood and to today's Democrat Party are massive, and they're a real danger to this country.
0: Be right back. It is Verdict with Senator Ted Cruz. More coming up.
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0: Ferguson with you as well. 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Senator, I want to go back just again to the bigger story, which is you have a meeting about the Muslim Brotherhood. Democrats boycott the meeting. You then expose them in the meeting, and then the Democrats, they don't have to respond to it. Is this a bigger problem even outside of this room? I mean, I know the committee members that basically said we're not showing up for this, they boycotted it. But is this also indicative of the entire Democratic Party right now where they're saying, hey, it doesn't matter what you believe in, as long as you support us, we'll take your endorsement?
1: Look, that sadly is absolutely right. As I said, this week, the Democrats nominated Abdul al-Sayyad, who is an open Islamist, who embraces hatred of America as part of his campaign. And every Democrat in the Senate, other than John Fetterman, and the fact that John Fetterman stands alone, it's like Sherlock Holmes and the dog that didn't bark.
0: Yeah.
1: Fetterman is the only one who will dare denounce this. Every other Democrat, they don't care that he's an Islamist. They don't care that he's campaigning alongside someone who says America deserved 9/11. That's why they didn't attend, because they can't defend this. And they're counting on the corporate media not to cover it. But let me give you some of the breakdown of what's going on. So the Muslim Brotherhood, which has committed murders all across the world, has funded terrorism all across the world. In 1991, the Muslim Brotherhood drafted a document that was called the Explanatory Memorandum. And in 2004, the FBI investigators found it. They found it in a home in Annandale, Virginia. Here's what the memorandum said, because they wrote in this memorandum what the Muslim Brotherhood's objectives were. They described what it called a, quote, civilizational jihadist process in North America. And it explained in unmistakable terms the objective. It said the Muslim Brotherhood's work in America was, quote, a grand jihad in eliminating and destroying the Western civilization from within and sabotaging its miserable house by their hands and the hands of the believers.
0: Incredible.
1: And it also went on, this is in writing, to say that the Brotherhood was called upon to, quote, master the art of coalition building and to, quote, absorb, contain, and cooperate with the existing Islamic organizations in order to advance his mission in North America. And the mission was to destroy North America, to destroy the United States. And so, all right, Ben, do you know what the Holy Land Foundation was?
0: What is it?
1: So it was, 20 years ago, the largest Muslim charity in America.
0: Yep.
1: And so you had lots of people saying, okay, this is great. It's a charity. It's a Muslim charity. Isn't that wonderful? Well, in 2008, there was a trial, and the Holy Land Foundation was convicted of funneling millions of dollars to Hamas. So it was a charity formed under U.S. laws.
0: Yeah, it was a charity that was giving money to terrorists directly.
1: Millions. Millions of dollars. So the charity itself was convicted. Five of its senior leaders were convicted and sentenced to decades in prison for funneling millions of dollars to Hamas, millions of dollars that were used to murder Americans, to murder Israelis, to commit acts of terror. It was a money laundering operation. Now, the Holy Land Foundation trial was a landmark trial. At the trial, the chief prosecutor was a witness at the hearing that I chaired this week. I want you to listen to her answer about what the threats are that she perceives today. Give a listen to this answer.
14: Thank you. Thank you to each of you for your testimony, which was highly enlightening. Ms. Burns, I want to start with you. Thank you for your work defending the safety of all Americans. We are indebted to you for your 23 years of service. As the lead investigator and prosecutor in the Holy Land Foundation investigation and prosecution, you have become deeply knowledgeable on the Muslim Brotherhood network operating in America. I want to start with a fundamental question. What should Americans be worried about the Muslim Brotherhood?
15: Thank you for the question. I think Americans need to understand the extent of the threat that this movement poses and the extent of their ability to achieve their goals and their patience in obtaining success in this. The strategy that they have set in place involves the erosion of our democratic principles. It involves the erosion of our personal freedoms. It involves the erosions of the very principles upon which this country was created. And the individuals within this network do not have a deadline. If it takes them 100 years to achieve this goal, they will steadily pursue it. That is something that I think in general Americans have a hard time understanding, is the stamina that this network possesses and the lethality that exists within it. Because ultimately their goal is to erode our society and turn it into something that none of us want or need.
14: In the Holy Land Foundation prosecution, how many entities did the government identify as unindicted co-conspirators and joint venturers?
15: I don't remember the exact number, but it was hundreds.
14: Do you believe some of these groups were likely providing material support to terrorists?
15: I do.
14: And are some of these groups still in existence today?
15: Yes, sir, they are.
14: Do you believe they are still actively members of the Muslim Brotherhood Network?
15: I do.
14: Is the conspiracy under which the Holy Land Foundation was prosecuted still in existence today?
15: I believe that it is.
14: To understand what got left on the table after the Holy Land Foundation prosecution, we have to look at who was in the room at that Philadelphia meeting in 1993. Kerr was named as an unindicted co-conspirator in the Holy Land Foundation prosecution, correct?
15: Yes, it was.
14: Has Kerr, to your knowledge, ever formally disavowed the Holy Land Foundation?
15: No, they have not.
14: CARE was founded by Omar Abed and Nahad Awad. Both men were captured on FBI wiretaps at that infamous meeting where Hamas operatives discussed strategy on U.S. soil. Is that right?
15: That's correct.
0: Senator, you hear the answers. This is a terrorist organization working in America to destroy America, with terrorism as their main way of pulling this off.
1: Look, it is chilling. It is dangerous. And CARE is an integral part of the Democrat Party today. That's the reason they boycotted this hearing.
0: We're going to have more on this coming up. It's Verdict with Senator Ted Cruz. Much more ahead.
1: 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It tells the story of Justice Thomas, one of the true American heroes. 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Justice Thomas also joins us for Verdict with Ted Cruz, a one-on-one podcast to tell his story, both his life story and his incomparable jurisprudence. 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
0: Welcome back. It is Verdict with Senator Ted Cruz, Ben Ferguson with you. It's so nice to have you with us if you're listening on the radio around the country. And don't forget, we do this show as a podcast 3 days a week. 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If you just joined us, we're talking about the Muslim Brotherhood and how radical it is, what's happened in this country, and this hearing, Senator, that you had on Capitol Hill that the Democrats refused to show up for. And let's reset the stage for people that are listening. This Senate hearing on the Muslim Brotherhood specifically is one thing, but the fact that we're talking about its network within the United States of America is the part that should scare everyone and the reason why the Democrats should have been in the room.
1: Yeah, look, this hearing was on the Muslim Brotherhood in the United States of America, not in Gaza, not in Egypt, not in Saudi Arabia, but here in the United States. And their objective, which they've been very explicit about, is to destroy Western civilization, to tear it down. They want to kill the infidels. By the way, the infidels, that would be you and me. That would be every Christian, every Jew. They view us as infidels, and their objective is to subject us to jihad, subject us to Sharia law, and forcibly conquer us and force us to live according to their totalitarian rules. Now, the tragic thing is Kerr, which I was just discussing with this witness, who was the chief prosecutor of the Holy Land Foundation. Kerr is an integral part of the Democrat coalition. Not a Democrat would show up at this hearing because they can't piss off Kerr. They rely on Kerr for votes. They rely on Kerr for money. This is how they get elected. And I want to repeat again, Kerr was an unindicted co-conspirator in the Holy Land Foundation trial. The state of Texas, our home state, has rightly designated Kerr as a terrorist organization. I'm pressing the Trump administration to do the same. Listen to a little bit more of this back and forth with the witness, the chief prosecutor from the Holy Land Foundation trial.
4: Adawad is still the executive director of CARE today. Is that right?
15: He is.
4: So when CARE tells this Congress it has no ties to Hamas, the documented record says otherwise. Is that correct?
15: That is correct.
4: Agent Burns, if you were still an active FBI agent today, with the evidence you developed in the Holy Land Foundation prosecution, would CARE be on your list of organizations warranting further investigation?
15: It would.
4: This is a letter that I sent to the FBI requesting the release of non-classified materials seized during the 2004 search of Ismail El-Barassi's home in Annandale, Virginia. To date, I have not received those documents. This letter was sent on April 16th, 2026. Ms. Burns, are you aware of anything unusual with the search of El-Barassi's home that you would like to share with this committee?
15: The search of El-Barassi's home revealed a massive amount of documentation, what we call the archives of Hamas and the Muslim Brotherhood in the United States. It was the documents and video and audio tapes were, as seen in exhibits that were put forth in the Holy Land Foundation trial, groundbreaking in the understanding of this Muslim Brotherhood and Hamas network here. And they are key to understanding the extent and scope of this network.
4: And am I correct that CARE showed up during the search of Al-Barassi's home and attempted to obstruct the seizure of the documents?
15: Yes, sir, they did.
4: If the FBI released the non-classified documents tomorrow from the search, would the public understand this network better than it does today?
15: I believe that the release of those documents, which would provide the ability for those of us who understand this network to conduct a full analysis, that we could use that to provide education to the general public about what this network really is.
4: All right, Mr. Scheidler, let's turn to you. How long have you studied the history and activities of the Muslim Brotherhood?
5: Since about 2007, 2008, actually with the rise of the Holy Land Foundation trial, it really piqued my interest, and it's fair to say it changed my entire career trajectory.
4: Do you believe that there is a Muslim Brotherhood branch operating in the United States?
5: Yes.
4: Are there ever instances where the Brotherhood groups engage in America in acts of violence?
5: Yes, there are. I would include individuals associated with Brotherhood-linked mosques who have engaged in acts of terrorism. I would include individuals associated with Muslim Students Associations, dozens of which have committed acts of terrorism. I would also include the role in the promotion of rioting and civil disorder conducted by groups like Students for Justice in Palestine and the Palestinian Youth Movement.
4: What you've described is exactly why I introduced the Stop Funders Act, which would add rioting to the RICO predicate offenses so that the Justice Department can reach the entities that fund and coordinate these riots. Do Brotherhood groups in America also participate in electoral and coalition politics?
5: Yes, sir, they do.
4: Is that consistent with the Tom Keene framework described in the explanatory memorandum, working through existing institutions rather than displacing them?
5: Yes, sir. As you described, it is a process of settlement by which they are creating and seizing control of institutions, which they can then use to continue to build their efforts.
0: You know, sadly, I think, Senator, there's a lot of Americans that think that we got a lot of the terrorist organizations after 9/11, that somehow we've never lost focus. But when you hear this testimony, what you're really witnessing and what you're hearing is that the Muslim Brotherhood and the terrorist sympathizers and those that raise money for the terrorists are active, alive, and well in the United States of America.
1: Well, 25 years ago, Al-Qaeda and the radical Islamic terrorists, they were fringe groups. They didn't have major domestic support in the United States. What has changed is now they have become interwoven into the Democratic Party. Comrade Mondami, the mayor of New York, is a fellow sympathizer, is a fellow traveler, is a jihadist with the radicals that attacked New York. There's a reason why on 9/11 he was cheering for the terrorists and not the 3,000 Americans who were murdered that day. There is a reason why Abdul al-Sayed happily stands next to Hassan Piker, who says America deserved 9/11. And this is no longer fringe. This is no longer outside the American political process. This is absolutely integral to who today's Democrats, the radical Islamists and Marxists that have taken over the party, who they are. Listen to this exchange with another expert witness at the hearing.
4: Thank you for being with us today. And thank you for your work confronting the contemporary Muslim Brotherhood Network in court. The historical record is damning, but I'd like to turn to what's being done about it today. The Muslim Brotherhood's ties to terrorism are ongoing today, not just historical. Is that right?
6: Yes, that's right.
4: And yet, Brotherhood groups still meet with members of Congress and are treated as a civil rights organization. Is that right?
6: Yes.
4: In your litigation work, have you found that Brotherhood-affiliated entities share leadership, funding, or infrastructure across organizations that hold themselves out to the public as separate and unrelated?
6: That's correct. For example, the Islamic Association for Palestine, after it was shut down, after being sued and a judgment of $156 million entered against it, shut down with the same leaders and created a new organization called American Muslims for Palestine. Another example is CARE and its relationship with the Washington Trust Foundation. The Washington Trust Foundation is actually, back in 1994, it was originally incorporated as CARE. And now the Washington Trust Foundation serves essentially as a real estate holding entity that, per its own 990s, exists for the purpose of supporting the CARE Foundation today.
4: Well, and that's why I introduced the Sponsor Act, which would hold tax-exempt fiscal sponsors liable for what their sponsored entities do. The loopholes and the manipulation of our tax code needs to end. Ms. Klapach, since approximately 2022, have state and federal grant programs become a primary source of financial support for significant portions of the CARE ecosystem?
6: That's correct. I believe it was about $54 million in federal grant money was received by CARE California. There has been testimony in other Senate Judiciary subcommittees relating to that funding and CARE's misuse of that funding.
4: You mentioned CARE California. In 2024 IRS filings, CARE California reported distributing more than $4 million in subgrants to 39 other organizations. Is that right?
6: Yes.
4: Roughly $185,000 of that went to California chapters of the Muslim American Society, an organization that George Washington University's Program on Extremism identifies as a brotherhood legacy group. Is that right?
6: That's right. And federal prosecutors also called the Muslim American Society the overt arm of the Muslim Brotherhood in the United States.
0: The more I hear this testimony, the more angry I get that the Democrats weren't there for this, because this is a national security issue. It should not be a political one.
1: Look, the Democrat Party is being openly supported by what has been described as the overt arm of the Muslim Brotherhood. They're nominating radical Islamist candidates who support the Muslim Brotherhood, and this is a clear and present danger to our country.
0: It is Verdict with Senator Ted Cruz. A lot more coming up.
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0: Ben Ferguson with you. As a reminder, if you're listening to this radio show across the country, we do this show as a podcast 3 days a week. You can download Verdict with Ted Cruz wherever you get your podcast. It's always free. If you've got Siri or Alexa, you can just say play Verdict with Ted Cruz. It will do it automatically. And if you want to watch the show, it is also up on YouTube. We also put it up on Facebook as well, so you can watch the show there if you'd like to do that as well. All right, Senator, I want to get into one of the weirdest moments of the week. James Tallarico, a guy that's running for Senate in Texas as a Democrat, said that God's non-binary, that the Bible loves abortion, that there, I think it was six genders. And then he tried to act like he was a little bit more moderate. Well, not so much anymore, because he went to a Pride event alongside a 11-year-old child drag queen and then gave accolades to the drag queen that was 11 years old. That is ridiculous.
1: Look, I got to say, I wish what you were saying was not accurate. James Tallarico is the Democrat nominee for Senate in Texas. This is the most woke, radical nominee Texas has ever seen. Now, the media wants you to think he's this regular guy, this moderate pastor kind of guy. Yeah. He is, if a woke soy latte came to life, that would be James Tallarico.
0: You got to vegan it, don't forget, because he only gets vegan food and he wants to get rid of all the cows.
1: You know, meat scares him. He thinks meat is going to destroy the world. So he actually ran a meat-free campaign. He said no one in the campaign can have meat because meat is scary. Mind you, this guy is not running in Rhode Island. He's not running in Berkeley. He's running in the great state of Texas. But even so, this particular story that broke is stunning. I'm going to read you the headline in the beginning of the story from the Washington Free Beacon. Headline: James Tallarico headlined Pride event alongside 11-year-old child drag queen.
0: Yeah.
1: Queen Kiki, who he said, quote, absolute cutest and youngest of our drag performers. James Tallarico, a Presbyterian seminarian running for U.S. Senate from Texas, headlined an LGBTQ festival that featured, quote, the absolute cutest and youngest of our drag performers, an 11-year-old boy drag queen who goes by the stage name Queen Kiki. Taylor Pride, a group in the town of Taylor, Texas, held the June 26, 2021 event to raise money to help rural LGBTQ communities. The Pride Month festivities included a series of pro-LGBTQ speakers, live music, a drag story hour, and adult drag performers such as Brianna Brinks and the provocatively named Sedanya Face. Tallarico and Queen Kiki, a local preteen named Keegan, were the biggest attractions for the Taylor Pride organizers. Quote, Taylor Pride will be hosting numerous speakers such as State Representatives James Tallarico, talented musical guests such as Venus Loves Mars, and the absolute cutest and youngest of our drag performers, Queen Kiki, the group wrote in promotional materials.
0: Unbelievable.
1: Quote, not only will this amazing preteen be performing a number at Texas Beer Company, but they will also host Kiki Storytime, where children we'll find lots of pride-inspired craft activities, Taylor Pride wrote of Queen Kiki in a post publicizing the event. What the hell? Like, who says, you know what 11-year-old boys need? 11-year-old boys need to see 11-year-old boy drag queens. They need to be invited to to explore their sexuality, because that's, you know, Lord knows that's what children need, is more sexuality. And these 11-year-old, we're going to convince little boys, you're actually a girl. And by the way, little girls, you're actually a boy. This is sick. This is twisted. And this is who James Tallarico is. And that's what he believes.
0: He's celebrating it, advocating it, supporting it, and hoping that more parents will dress their kids in drag to come perform in front of him in the future. That's what his statement it says. Like,
1: is the parents. This is the parents. Yes. Look, there was a quote from Cynthia Nixon, you know, the left-wing actress on Sex and the City, where she was quoted saying, my child's transgender, my sister's child is transgender, all my friends' children are transgender. You know what? That's not about the kids. That is about the parents who have left-wing political ideologies and are dressing their kids up like puppets to play out their politics. They are virtue signaling. This is cruel and is wrong. And you want to know who James Tallarico is, that's who he is.
0: That's who he is. Finally, I want to get to this other story, and it deals with AGs conspiring to go after Donald Trump's months ahead of his reelect. Let's tell people what we found out.
1: Well, another story that broke, it's headlined, Democrat AGs plan to sue Trump nearly 7 months before he was reelected.
0: There it is.
1: Nearly two dozen state attorneys general banded together as early as April 2024 to plot litigation against President Donald Trump long before he was reelected, according to a confidential document obtained by the Center Square. The document was signed approximately 3 months before President Joe Biden exited from the race and Vice President Kamala Harris became the Democratic nominee for president. It was signed nearly 7 months before Trump was reelected by 2.3 million more votes than Harris, almost 9 months before he was inaugurated. State attorneys general have sued the Trump administration nearly 100 times since January 2025. The coordinated effort appears to have a nickname, quote, the Project for Federal Accountability. Not all of the lawsuits have been joined by each attorney general, and some offices take a lead on different cases. At the last count, California Attorney General Rob Bonta has participated in 82 lawsuits. Colorado Attorney General Phil Weiser has joined at least 75 lawsuits. Washington State Attorney General Brown has joined 70 lawsuits. Arizona Attorney General Chris Mays has joined 46 lawsuits. At a news conference on Tuesday, Bonta stated the lawsuits are apolitical. Yeah, right. He announced the lawsuits have cost California taxpayers $19 million, and he will continue to file them as needed. If Trump doesn't want to get sued, all he has to do is follow the law, Bonta said. I don't think our cases are likely to be dismissed. Trump shows no sign of slowing down, so we will continue to sue him. This is an example where the deep state and the Democrat machine, that they like to talk about, we support democracy. They beat their chest. We're for democracy.
0: Yeah, yeah.
1: Today's Democrats hate democracy. And I don't mean to be provocative in that statement, but if they actually respected democracy, they would say, you know what? The voters get to choose who the president's going to be. We're going to have an election November 2024, and they're going to choose either Donald Trump or initially it was Joe Biden. But then when they realized Joe Biden was deep into dementia and was no longer capable of winning, they threw Joe Biden overboard. They tossed him into a shark pit. And immediately inserted Kamala Harris, who nobody had voted for.
0: Yep.
1: And when Trump won, they do not care. They're using lawfare to destroy him. And understand, these Democrat AGs joined together to do so 7 months before he was elected president because they don't care what the voters say. They want power and they're willing to abuse the system to get it.
0: Yeah, no doubt about it. We're going to keep you updated on that story as it continues to progress. Don't forget, we do this show as a podcast 3 days a week. 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And the Senator and I will see you back here next week.
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7: But you don't know what those millions bought. 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
19: Americans turn against the war. I'm Carmen Roberts, Fox News. As negotiations continue to reopen the Strait of Hormuz and eventually end the war with Iran, a poll shows Americans don't approve of President Trump's war. Fox's Alex Hogan reports.
20: 75% of Americans say the conflict with Iran has not been worth the cost. That's according to a Marquette Law School poll. There's also new economic pressure on the administration after the latest jobs report released this week. July's numbers show 23,000 jobs were cut. National Economic Council Director Kevin Hassett argued he doesn't see this as being set in stone. Gains in previous months had been revised down.
19: This weekend, Iran issued a list of demands to the U.S. before it will agree to reopen the strait. President Trump told Axios he's pivoting away from military action to economic pressure. Meantime, Israeli Prime Minister Benjamin Netanyahu said today that President Trump's new Gaza plan is unacceptable. The prime minister says that Israel will not withdraw from Gaza until Hamas truly disarms. Jury selection begins Monday in the trial for Dwayne Keefe D. Davis. He is the man accused of the 1996 murder of rapper Tupac Shakur.
21: Prosecutors accused Davis of helping to arrange the drive-by shooting that killed 25-year-old Tupac Shakur near the Las Vegas Strip nearly three decades ago. He's been in jail since late 2023 and has pleaded not guilty. Prosecutors are expected to portray him as the top dog who ordered the hit on Tupac and provided the murder weapon. Tupac's murder had gone cold until prosecutors say Davis started making public statements about his gang ties. Investigators also say Davis co-authored a 2019 memoir where he talked about wanting revenge back in 1996 after Tupac beat up his nephew. That book, along with police and media interviews, are all expected to be key to the prosecution's case.
19: Fox's C.B. 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
22: 1 degree outside. Weather Network meteorologist Danielle Noyce with your forecast. Mainly clear skies tonight, much more comfortable than we've been. Dropping humidity, lows in the upper 60s. Tomorrow, a pleasant day, lots of sunshine, highs in the lower 80s, west wind 5 to 10 miles per hour. Tuesday turns more humid again. We'll have sunshine and building clouds with the chance of a passing shower or storm and highs in the low 80s. For the only forecast you need to know, download our free 1 degree outside weather app in the App Store and Google Play.
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19: 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Hi, Chris. How goes it?
24: It goes really well. No complaints here. How about you?
19: Doing fine. Yeah, I have a little, I think, raspiness. I think it's the humidity of the summer has kind of settled in right into my throat. So there you go. We are definitely enjoying what's called a true summer in New England, right?
24: Yeah, yeah. How was your blueberry picking, by the way?
19: Not bad. I didn't pick a lot. Maybe, I think it was 2.5, 3 pounds. And but it was just fun to get out there. Pretty spot, too. It was new to me. Yeah.
24: I love going because I like eating them all along the way. So I might get 2 pounds, but I probably ate a pound.
19: You and all the kids that were there, for sure. They were doing the same thing. Well, Chris, let me start by asking you a question. If I asked our listeners exactly how much money they have saved for retirement, I'm guessing most of them would probably tell us. They would know the answer. But if I asked them exactly how their money pays them, I'm wondering how many people could answer that.
24: Yeah. Well, actually, the first question you asked, how many would know how much they have saved? Mm. You'd be surprised. A lot of them don't.
19: Oh, so, really?
24: Yeah. It's just lack of organization. They haven't pulled their stuff together. That's one thing we do in planning in advance, and that retirement readiness review that we do for people is to certainly gather all their things. So that's step one. But we can answer that one easy for them. But the second question about, you know, how much the money pays in, nobody can answer that typically. So, and I think that's one of the biggest differences between simply owning investments and having a true retirement income strategy. Most people can tell me exactly how much money they have or approximately, right? Mm. Far fewer can tell me exactly how their money pays them. Usually they have no idea. And that's the difference between, you know, owning the investments and owning an income strategy. And if your money isn't producing income effectively, or if you haven't reviewed it in years, you may be missing out on those opportunities we talk about all the time that fit your goals and your comfort level.
19: So right along that line, here's something you say all the time. It really sticks with me. I'm sure it sticks with a lot of people out there. Every dollar should have a job.
24: Yeah, absolutely. In fact, I've gotten a handful of calls the last few weeks since we kind of talked about this a bit. And people actually quote me on the air from the air saying, this is what got me to call. And so, you know, again, you know, to reiterate, you know, imagine owning a business where half your employees simply sit in the break room all day and don't do anything. And, you know, you'd probably ask them, you know, what exactly am I, are we, what am I paying for them? What am I paying for? And the same idea applies to retirement. Every dollar doesn't have to do the same job. In fact, it shouldn't, but, some dollars are there for, that stability and others are for emergencies. So, people understand that. And some are for long-term growth to help you combat inflation over time. And some is there to help generate that income. So the income strategy that we're talking about. And the question is, does every dollar in your retirement plan have a purpose? That's what I would ask you. And no one's going to be able to answer that typically.
19: Here's something else you talk about a lot, and that's passive income. And because people hear it all the time, they may not know what it is. They hear it, but what is passive income?
24: Yeah, I haven't really asked anybody to define passive income. And maybe that, I don't want to insult anyone, but passive income simply means your assets are helping generate income without requiring you to go to work every morning. And so when you go to work and you get a paycheck, that's not passive income. You had to do something to get that paycheck, right? Which is work. So, you know, when you've spent decades working for that paycheck, at some point your money should begin helping produce one for you, right? Not because you're trying to get rich overnight or anything like that, but because retirement is about replacing that earned income with investment income when you go to retire. You're going to have other things, sources of income, Social Security being one of them, likely. So, but that's not going to, you know, pay all the bills, right? And so, and you're not working anymore. So the only other place it can come from is going to be from income derived from your investments that you've saved over the years.
19: Chris is a fiduciary, and that means he is legally obligated to act in your best interest, especially when it comes to retirement planning, income strategies, annuities, and investment decisions. 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Again, 508-659-5849. Chris, let's get back to that passive income and where your retirement money should be coming from. Give us some examples of that.
24: Okay, well, everybody I see, your plan is different, but retirement income may come from a variety of different sources that are going to be working together. Some examples of that, obviously, I just mentioned Social Security. You know, if you have a pension, fantastic. Everybody, you know, loves pensions, but a lot of us don't have pension available to us anymore. But if you do, that's great. you know, maybe you have interest from a high quality fixed income instruments, which is going to pay that income maybe on a monthly or quarterly basis. Dividends from companies that choose to distribute a portion of their profits to shareholders, and that'll come to you on a quarterly basis typically. And certain annuity solutions, you know, through insurance companies that may help provide guaranteed income to you through different rider and features of certain products that I can show you. So other ones that we look at and we utilize to help increase income and help diversify structured notes or structured note funds. They've been

0: of talking about solving somebody's retirement planning.
1: Yeah, exactly. I think of your retirement income like building layers. You know, one layer may be dependable monthly income, another one may provide opportunities for long-term growth. Another may help manage the market volatility. Another might help address inflation over time. And when those layers work together, Deb, your overall retirement plan can become more resilient than relying on a single source, which we don't want to do in retirement.
0: Here's something, Chris, that might surprise some people out there. Sometimes the opportunity isn't finding something brand new. It's looking at what you already own.
1: Yeah, and that happens all the time. You know, people may have retirement accounts that haven't been reviewed in years. And I see that a lot. Investments that no longer align with their current goals, older annuity contracts that deserve another look, a review, because, you know, interest rates have changed and things have got more competitive in the market, so you could do better with a current annuity offering. Cash reserves larger than they intend, and I see that quite a bit, where cash just kind of builds up. Unfortunately, typically it's in a savings account earning almost no percentage rate on interest. And next thing you know, that 10 grand is 50 grand is 100 grand, that's 200 grand, it could be doing something else, or other income producing investments that are no longer being coordinated as part of your overall strategy. So sometimes it's not about replacing everything that you have, it's about making sure everything is working together the way you intended.
0: So what happens when someone makes that appointment with you and they meet, whether it's in the office or online? What happens at that meeting?
1: Okay, first thing I do is listen. I want to understand what your situation is. I'm going to ask you what questions you want to get answered in this meeting. You know, what's the purpose of being here? We'll talk about what your goals are currently. If you're retired, you know, we'll talk about what's going on. If you're about to retire in 5 or 10 years, we'll talk about that. We'll look at and identify what your income need is. Talk about how much flexibility you want in your investments and liquidity, and how important it is to maybe leaving a legacy for your kids or your family. And also, how comfortable are you with investment risk? That's obviously a big component here, because we don't want you to take too much risk that you're not comfortable with. Mm-hmm. And only then can I evaluate whether there may be opportunities to improve the way your assets are working together. And sometimes the answer is keep doing exactly what you're doing. And that happens a few percent of the time. People are perfect. I'll let them know. And other times we can identify areas that deserve a lot more attention than they've been getting. And with changes, we can really improve that situation.
0: So today's message isn't everyone needs new investments.
1: Exactly. Today's message is much simpler. You work hard building your retirement You work too hard building your retirement to leave your income strategy on autopilot. 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Not because your plan is necessarily wrong, but because your retirement income deserves just as much attention as your retirement savings does. 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
0: So what message do you have for our listeners? 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
1: 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So let's sit down, let's review it together. 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Or maybe we'll identify opportunities to strengthen your plan. 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Either way, you're leaving knowing. And in retirement, knowing is worth a lot.
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0: 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So, Chris, before the break, we were talking about retirement income and how many people really don't know how their money pays them. So now you've put on a different hat for us. Today, you are a detective.
1: A detective, that's right. Because when someone comes into our office here, I don't immediately start talking about investments. I become a detective, kind of, because I start looking for clues, not because I assume anything's wrong, but because every retirement plan leaves clues. And the question is, what are those clues telling us?
0: What clue are you looking for first?
1: I might ask a simple, one simple question, like, what job is every dollar doing? Some dollars should be providing that stability. Some should be generating that income, and others fighting inflation. Some should be continuing growth for the future, and some should simply provide peace of mind in an emergency. But sometimes I find dollars don't really have a job anymore. They're just sitting there because no one has reviewed a plan in years. And that's a clue worth investigating.
0: That's important for sure. Second clue, what is that?
1: Well, I'll ask, where does your retirement paycheck come from? Most people can tell me how much they have. Far fewer can explain how that money pays them. And that's an important difference because retirement is about collecting investments. It's about creating that dependable income. So somebody might say, well, I get money from Social Security and then that's it. And we already talked about that's not enough to sustain yourself. So where does your other paycheck coming from? And they almost never can tell me.
0: Chris, can people actually be leaving income on the table?
1: Yeah, sometimes they can. Again, not because they made bad decisions, but there's life changes that happen. The markets change. Certainly, we've seen interest rate changes happening. Products evolve and get better, more competitive. Income needs change. And that's why we review whether your existing assets are still working together as efficiently as they can. Sometimes there are opportunities to improve that income. Sometimes they're not. The important thing is knowing. So we're going to, peel back that onion, look at all the clues and see if we can find better solutions from what you're currently doing.
0: When it comes to retirement planning, trust matters. 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Again, 508-659-5849. What's something you see more often than people might expect, Chris?
1: I think forgotten opportunities would come to mind. You know, people have older retirement accounts, old CDs, older annuity contracts, cash that's accumulated over years in banks and things, not earning any interest. Investments they haven't reviewed in a very, very long time. And none of those are automatically problems necessarily, but they deserve another look. Sometimes the answer is leave everything exactly where it is. Other times we discover opportunities to better align those assets with today's retirement goals for them and really improve their overall outlook for retirement. So again, if you haven't reviewed these things, if you're not that organized, You know, when I say you haven't reviewed, I mean, if you haven't reviewed in a couple of years, you're probably missing out on opportunities just based on the fast, pace environment that we have going on right now in today's market.
0: So let's go back on the trail of clues. We're looking for clues here for people's retirement planning. And one of those areas is inflation.
1: Yeah, absolutely. Inflation is a big one. So I'll ask clients, do you feel you're spending more than you did 5 years ago? And almost everyone says, yes, I certainly am. And then I ask, has your retirement income changed to reflect that? And that's where the planning becomes very important, because your expenses are not going to stay frozen throughout retirement. Your retirement strategy shouldn't either. It's got to keep up with inflation, hopefully outpace inflation, so that you're able to do a little bit more each and every year, not a little bit less.
0: Here's another big one, taxes. They really don't get a lot of attention.
1: Right. You know, I'm not an accountant, but they're one of the biggest clues that we investigate. It's not just about what you earn. It's about what you keep. And so when you get that dollar delivered to you for income, you want to be able to spend as much of that dollar as you can without having to pay Uncle Sam. So we look at how retirement income is being generated, how withdrawals are coordinated, and whether there are opportunities to improve your tax efficiency overall. Keeping more of what you earn can have a meaningful impact on your retirement.
0: So here's the exciting part, Chris, finding opportunities.
1: That's my favorite part, Deb. Mm-hmm. So sometimes we identify opportunities to strengthen an income strategy by looking at how different assets work together. And depending on the client, that discussion may include things like interest producing investments, dividend paying investments, professionally managed fixed income strategies, structured note or structured note funds, annuities, tax efficient withdrawal planning. There is no single strategy for everybody. Everyone has a different answer for their situation. And the detective work is figuring out which tools belong in that person's financial toolbox to create that income stream for them throughout their retirement.
0: So after the meeting, when people leave your office or leave the Zoom call or whatever it is, what are they leaving with?
1: Well, first off, they're leaving with answers. They're not guessing anymore. They have a good understanding of what's going on and probably could explain to a friend or a neighbor or a family member, you know, how things are working. Over time, they may forget a little bit. That's why we have reviews. but at least at that moment, they have a good idea. So they'll know where their income comes from, where their risks exist, where they're taking on maybe too much risk, where tax how tax may affect their retirement, where inflation fits into their picture, where their opportunities may exist. And that's incredibly valuable because confidence comes with that understanding, not from wondering. And so having that financial investigation for them gives them that peace of mind heading into retirement, or if they're already in retirement, improves their overall psyche they feel much better going forward.
0: All right, Mr. Detective, let's wrap up this case.
1: Well, here's the case I'd like every listener to solve. If I ask you today, where does every retirement paycheck come from? Which investment helps generate income? Which helps inflation? Which are designed for growth? And which are simply sitting there? Could you answer these? If not, don't worry. Most people can't. That's exactly why a retirement income review is so valuable. You don't need to be an investment expert. That's my job. My job is to investigate your retirement strategy with the fresh eyes, to look for opportunities, and to identify those unnecessary risks, to help uncover that passive income you might be missing, and to help make sure every dollar has that purpose, and determine whether your retirement plan is working as hard for you as you work to build it. So if you've ever wondered whether your retirement income could be stronger, or whether you're leaving opportunities on the table, or whether your current strategy has simply become outdated, let's investigate it together. You have nothing to lose but getting the facts, but you may gain something that's priceless, and that's more confidence, more clarity, and maybe even a retirement paycheck that's working a little harder for you and increasing over the years.
0: Here's a question for you, Chris. Can or maybe should someone who is still working begin creating retirement income today, or do they have to wait till they retire?
1: That is an excellent question. What you don't want to do is you don't want to be Dave. Dave's a friend of mine. He's not listening, I'm sure. So he didn't have a plan. He saved a lot of money. He didn't have a plan in place at all. And all of a sudden he, you know, retired. And so he had savings, a good amount. But he was so uncomfortable because he had no plan in place, because now he had to spend his money that he saved and with no direction or anything. So what you want to do is, you know, 5, even 10 years before, you want to come in and start talking to me about your retirement date and planning for that retirement. The more time you have with me, the better off you're going to be. You'll be much more successful than if you wait to the last minute. And so we can start talking about how we're going to put your plan together and your income plan together so that we can turn it on the date that you retire. And so again, it's repositioning assets a little bit, but certainly, you know, the sooner I get a hold of you, the better. That doesn't mean if you're in retirement, I can't help you already. I'm just saying you certainly want to do it ahead of retirement if you can.
0: I mean, think about it. People who start 401ks with their first job, they're in their 20s. They've been saving for a very long time, so you shouldn't wait to the last minute to put that plan together.
1: Yeah, right. If you look at it this way, I mean, you know, you go growth, and also an income in a snap of a finger, right?
0: Mm-hmm.
1: Well, that doesn't make a lot of sense. That's like jamming on the brakes, you know, coming to a stoplight. You want to ease into it, and so that you can, you know, you're not jolted there. You want to make sure that you have everything in place. And so it's a very smooth transition ahead of time before you actually retire. And then when you retire, you're not scrambling around wondering, you know, where that money's coming from. We can just simply set it to start, direct deposit into your bank account, and you have that paycheck coming in. You never skip a beat.
0: Speaking of setting it, you use this phrase a lot, set it and forget it, not the way to go at all. But how often should somebody be reviewing their retirement strategy, tweaking it if necessary? How often?
1: Well, typically here at KIPP Retirement Wealth Advisors, I want to be contacting you and meeting with you at least once a year. Some clients love that. Some clients want to come in more often and have more conversations more often, which is perfectly fine. And, you know, we're managing it for folks. So some of them don't necessarily want or care to meet every single year. But I also want to point out, you know, I'm reaching out to you. Sometimes you, the listeners, or certain my clients, things happen in your life. So and there's changes that may affect how we manage your accounts and do things. So if something like that were to happen, we would like and welcome a call when that happens. So it's kind of a two-way street of communication, but at least once a year, so we can make sure we're on top of everything.
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0: 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How goes it?
1: It goes really, really well. No complaints here. How about you?
0: Doing fine. Yeah, I have a little, I think, raspiness. I think it's the humidity of the summer has kind of settled in right into my throat. So there you go. We are definitely enjoying what's called a true summer in New England, right?
1: Yeah, yeah. How was your blueberry picking, by the way?
0: Not bad. I didn't pick a lot. Maybe, I think it was 2.5, 3 pounds. But it was just fun to get out there. Pretty spot, too. It was new to me. Yeah.
1: I love going because I like eating them along the way. So I might get 2 pounds, but I probably ate a pound.
0: You and all the kids that were there, for sure. They were doing the same thing. Well, Chris, let me start by asking you a question. If I asked our listeners exactly how much money they have saved for retirement, I'm guessing most of them would probably tell us. They would know the answer. But if I asked them exactly how their money pays them, I'm wondering how many people could answer that.
1: Yeah, well, actually, the first question you asked, how many would know how much they have saved? Mm. You'd be surprised. A lot of them don't.
0: Oh, so, really?
1: Yeah, it's just lack of organization. They haven't pulled their stuff together. That's one thing we do in planning in advance and that retirement readiness review that we do for people is to certainly gather all their things. So that's step one. But we can answer that one easy for them. But the second question about, how much the money pays in, nobody can answer that typically. So, and I think that's one of the biggest differences between simply owning investments and having a true retirement income strategy. Most people can tell me exactly how much money they have or approximately, right? Mm. Far fewer can tell me exactly how their money pays them. Usually they have no idea. And that's the difference between, owning the investments and owning an income strategy. And if your money isn't producing income effectively, or if you haven't reviewed it in years, you may be missing out on those opportunities we talk about all the time that fit your goals and your comfort level.
0: So right along that line, here's something you say all the time. It really sticks with me. I'm sure it sticks with a lot of people out there. Every dollar should have a job.
1: Yeah, absolutely. In fact, I've gotten a handful of calls the last few weeks since we kind of talked about this a bit. And people actually quote me on the air from the air saying, this is what got me to call. And So, to reiterate, imagine owning a business where half your employees simply sit in the break room all day and don't do anything. And, you'd probably ask them, what exactly what am I paying for them? What am I paying for? And the same idea applies to retirement. Every dollar doesn't have to do the same job. In fact, it shouldn't. But some dollars are there for that stability and others are for emergencies. So people understand that. And some are for long-term growth to help you combat inflation over time. And some is there to help generate that income. So the income strategy that we're talking about. And the question is, does every dollar in your retirement plan have a purpose? That's what I would ask you. And no one's going to be able to answer that typically.
0: Here's something else you talk about a lot, and that's passive income. And because people hear it all the time, they may not know what it is. They hear it, but what is passive income?
1: Yeah, I haven't really asked anybody to define passive income. And maybe I don't want to insult anyone. But passive income simply means your assets are helping generate income without requiring you to go to work every morning. And so when you go to work and you get a paycheck, that's not passive income. You had to do something to get that paycheck, right? Which is work. So, when you spent decades working for that paycheck, at some point your money should begin helping produce one for you, right? Not because you're trying to get rich overnight or anything like that, but because retirement is about replacing that earned income with investment income when you go to retire. You're going to have other things, sources of income, Social Security being one of them likely. So, but that's not going to, pay all the bills, right? And you're not working anymore. So the only other place it can come from is going to be from income derived from your investments that you've saved over the years.
0: Chris is a fiduciary, and that means he is legally obligated to act in your best interest, especially when it comes to retirement planning, income strategies, annuities, and investment decisions. 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Again, 508-659-5849. Chris, let's get back to that passive income and where your retirement money should be coming from. Give us some examples of that.
1: Okay, well, everybody I see, your plan is different, but retirement income may come from a variety of different sources that are going to be working together. Some examples of that, obviously, I just mentioned Social Security, You know, if you have a pension, fantastic. Everybody, you know, loves pensions. But a lot of us don't have pension available to us anymore. But if you do, that's great. You know, maybe you have interest from a high quality fixed income instruments, which is going to pay that income maybe on a monthly or quarterly basis. Dividends from companies that choose to distribute a portion of their profits to shareholders, and that'll come to you on a quarterly basis typically. And certain annuity solutions, you know, through insurance companies that may help provide guaranteed income to you through different rider and features of certain products that I can show you. So other ones that we look at and we utilize to help increase income and help diversify structured notes or structured note funds. They've been something that I've been using several years with my clients that have helped diversify their income strategies and increase their income pretty well. And then we can look at other things that aren't necessarily income producing, but income saving. And what I mean by that, if we look at tax efficient withdrawal solutions, maybe we're paying less tax on the income that we're receiving. Therefore, you get to spend more. And so that's another way to increase the amount of income that you're receiving overall.
0: So we're talking about a combination. I mean, there are multiple avenues to pursue. And I like that word combination because you don't usually talk about one investment when you're talking about solving somebody's retirement planning.
1: Yeah, exactly. I think of your retirement income like building layers. You know, one layer may be dependable monthly income. Another one may provide opportunities for long-term growth. Another may help manage the market volatility. Another might help address inflation over time. And when those layers work together, Deb, your overall retirement plan can become more resilient than relying on a single source, which we don't want to do in retirement.
0: Here's something, Chris, that might surprise some people out there. Sometimes the opportunity isn't finding something brand new. It's looking at what you already own.
1: Yeah, and that happens all the time. You know, people may have retirement accounts that haven't been reviewed in years. And I see that a lot. Investments that no longer aligned with their current goals, older annuity contracts that deserve another look, a review, because, you know, interest rates have changed and things have got more competitive in the market, so you could do better with a current annuity offering. Cash reserves larger than they intend, and I see that quite a bit, where cash just kind of builds up. Unfortunately, typically it's in a savings account earning almost no percentage rate on interest. And next thing you know, that 10 grand is 50 grand, is 100 grand, that's 200 grand, could be doing something else, or other income producing investments that are no longer being coordinated as part of your overall strategy. So sometimes it's not about replacing everything that you have. It's about making sure everything is working together the way you intended.
0: So what happens when someone makes that appointment with you and they meet, whether it's in the office or online? What happens at that meeting?
1: Okay. First thing I do is listen. I want to understand what your situation is. I'm going to ask you what questions you want to get answered in this meeting. You know, what's the purpose of being here? We'll talk about what your goals are currently. If you're retired, you know, we'll talk about what's going on. If you're about to retire in 5 or 10 years, we'll talk about that. We'll look at and identify what your income need is. Talk about how much flexibility you want in your investments and liquidity, and how important it is to maybe leaving a legacy for your kids or your family. And also, how comfortable are you with investment risk? That's obviously a big component here, because we don't want you to take too much risk that you're not comfortable with. Mm-hmm. And only then can I evaluate whether there may be opportunities to improve the way your assets are working together. And sometimes the answer is keep doing exactly what you're doing. And that happens a few percent of the time. People are perfect. I'll let them know. And other times we can identify areas that deserve a lot more attention than they've been getting. And with changes, we can really improve that situation.
0: So today's message isn't everyone needs new investments.
1: Exactly. Today's message is much simpler. You work hard building your retirement You work too hard building your retirement to leave your income strategy on autopilot. If you can tell me exactly how much money you've accumulated, but not exactly how much your money pays you, it's probably time for a conversation. Not because your plan is necessarily wrong, but because your retirement income deserves just as much attention as your retirement savings does. So let's review your retirement paycheck and where it comes from every day. And let's see if your dollars have purpose, if they're working for you. And let's explore whether there are opportunities to strengthen your income strategy while staying aligned with your personal goals, your risk tolerance. 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I do that too, but that's not the only thing I do. I help people put their money to work, because retirement isn't about how much you've saved. It's about how confidently your savings can support your lifestyle and that you want to live in retirement.
0: So what message do you have for our listeners? That one thought today, what would that be?
1: Well, I tell them this. You spent decades earning your paycheck. You've spent decades earning every promotion, every raise, every bonus, every contribution to your retirement account represented years of your hard work. 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So let's sit down, let's review it together. Maybe we'll tell you everything looks terrific and that's great. Or maybe we'll identify opportunities to strengthen your plan. And that's okay too, because we can do that for you. Either way, you're leaving knowing. And in retirement, knowing is worth a lot.
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0: 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And Chris's goal is to put wealth in your retirement. That's his company's name, Cape Retirement Wealth Advisors. So, Chris, before the break, we were talking about retirement income and how many people really don't know how their money pays them. So now you've put on a different hat for us. Today, you are a detective.
1: A detective, that's right. Because when someone comes into our office here, I don't immediately start talking about investments. I become a detective, kind of, because I start looking for clues, not because I assume anything's wrong, but because every retirement plan leaves clues. And the question is, what are those clues telling us?
0: What clue are you looking for first?
1: I might ask a simple one simple question, like, what job is every dollar doing? Some dollars should be providing that stability. Some should be generating that income, and others fighting inflation. Some should be continuing growth for the future, and some should simply provide peace of mind in an emergency. But sometimes I find dollars don't really have a job anymore. They're just sitting there because no one has reviewed a plan in years. And that's a clue worth investigating.
0: That's important for sure. Second clue, what is that?
1: Well, I'll ask, where does your retirement paycheck come from? Most people can tell me how much they have. Far fewer can explain how that money pays them. And that's an important difference because retirement is about collecting investments. It's about creating that dependable income. So somebody might say, well, I get money from Social Security and then that's it. And we already talked about that's not enough to sustain yourself. So where does your other paycheck coming from? And they almost never can tell me.
0: Chris, can people actually be leaving income on the table?
1: Yeah, sometimes they can. Again, not because they made bad decisions, but there's life changes that happen. The markets change. Certainly, we've seen interest rate changes happening. Products evolve and get better, more competitive. Income needs change. And that's why we review whether your existing assets are still working together as efficiently as they can. Sometimes there are opportunities to improve that income. Sometimes they're not. The important thing is knowing. So we're going to, peel back that onion, look at all the clues and see if we can find better solutions from what you're currently doing.
0: When it comes to retirement planning, trust matters. 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Again, 508-659-5849. What's something you see more often than people might expect, Chris?
1: I think forgotten opportunities would come to mind. People have older retirement accounts, old CDs, older annuity contracts, cash that's accumulated over years in banks and things, not earning any interest. Investments they haven't reviewed in a very, very long time. And none of those are automatically problems necessarily, but they deserve another look. Sometimes the answer is leave everything exactly where it is. Other times we discover opportunities to better align those assets with today's retirement goals for them and really improve their overall outlook for retirement. So again, if you haven't reviewed these things, if you're not that organized, when I say you haven't reviewed, I mean, if you haven't reviewed in a couple of years, you're probably missing out on opportunities just based on the fast, you know, pace environment that we have going on right now in today's market.
0: So let's go back on the trail of clues. We're looking for clues here for people's retirement planning. And one of those areas is inflation.
1: Yeah, absolutely. Inflation is a big one. So I'll ask clients, do you feel you're spending more than you did 5 years ago? And almost everyone says yes. I certainly am. And then I ask, has your retirement income changed to reflect that? And that's where the planning becomes very important. It's because your expenses are not going to stay frozen throughout retirement. Your retirement strategy shouldn't either. It's got to keep up with inflation, hopefully outpace inflation, so that you're able to do a little bit more each and every year, not a little bit less.
0: Here's another big one, taxes. They really don't get a lot of attention.
1: Right. You know, I'm not an accountant, but they're one of the biggest clues that we investigate. It's not just about what you earn. It's about what you keep. And so when you get that dollar delivered to you for income, you want to be able to spend as much of that dollar as you can without having to pay Uncle Sam. So we look at how retirement income is being generated, how withdrawals are coordinated, and whether there are opportunities to improve your tax efficiency overall. Keeping more of what you earn can have a meaningful impact on your retirement.
0: So here's the exciting part, Chris, finding opportunities.
1: That's my favorite part, Deb. Mm-hmm. You know, so sometimes we identify opportunities to strengthen an income strategy by looking at how different assets work together. And depending on the client, that discussion may include things like interest producing investments, dividend paying investments, professionally managed fixed income strategies, structured note or structured note funds, annuities, tax efficient withdrawal planning. There is no single strategy for everybody. Everyone has a different answer for their situation. And the detective work is figuring out which tools belong in that person's financial toolbox to create that income stream for them throughout their retirement.
0: So after the meeting, when people leave your office or leave the Zoom call or whatever it is, what are they leaving with?
1: Well, first off, they're leaving with answers. They're not guessing anymore. They have a good understanding of what's going on and probably could explain to a friend or a neighbor or a family member, you know, how things are working. Over time, they may forget a little bit. That's why we have reviews. but at least at that moment, they have a good idea. So they'll know where their income comes from, where their risks exist, where they're taking on maybe too much risk, where tax how tax may affect their retirement, where inflation fits into their picture, where their opportunities may exist. And that's incredibly valuable because confidence comes with that understanding, not from wondering. And so having that financial investigation for them gives them that peace of mind heading into retirement, or if they're already in retirement, improves their overall psyche and they feel much better going forward.
0: All right, Mr. Detective, let's wrap up this case.
1: Well, here's the case I'd like every listener to solve. If I ask you today, where does every retirement paycheck come from? Which investment helps generate income? Which helps inflation? Which are designed for growth and which are simply sitting there? Could you answer these? If not, don't worry. Most people can't. That's exactly why a retirement income review is so valuable. You don't need to be an investment expert. That's my job. My job is to investigate your retirement strategy with the fresh eyes, to look for opportunities, and to identify those unnecessary risks, to help uncover that passive income you might be missing, and to help make sure every dollar has that purpose, and determine whether your retirement plan is working as hard for you as you work to build it. So if you've ever wondered whether your retirement income could be stronger, or whether you're leaving opportunities on the table, or whether your current strategy has simply become outdated, let's investigate it together. You have nothing to lose but getting the facts, but you may gain something that's priceless, and that's more confidence, more clarity, and maybe even a retirement paycheck that's working a little harder for you and increasing over the years.
0: Here's a question for you, Chris. Can or maybe should someone who is still working begin creating retirement income today, or do they have to wait till they retire?
1: That is an excellent question. What you don't want to do is you don't want to be Dave. Dave's a friend of mine. He's not listening, I'm sure. So he didn't have a plan. He saved a lot of money. He didn't have a plan in place at all. Mm. And all of a sudden he, you know, retired. And so he had savings, a good amount. But he was so uncomfortable because he had no plan in place, because now he had to spend his money that he saved and with no direction or anything. So what you want to do is, you know, 5, even 10 years before, you want to come and start talking to me about your retirement date and planning for that retirement. The more time you have with me, the better off you're going to be. You'll be much more successful than if you wait to the last minute. And so we can start talking about how we're going to put your plan together and your income plan together so that we can turn it on the date that you retire. And so again, it's repositioning assets a little bit, but certainly, you know, the sooner I get a hold of you, the better. That doesn't mean if you're in retirement, I can't help you already. I'm just saying you certainly want to do it ahead of retirement if you can.
0: I mean, think about it. People who start 401ks with their first job, they're in their 20s. They've been saving for a very long time, so you shouldn't wait to the last minute to put that plan together.
1: Yeah, right. If you look at it this way, I mean, you know, you go growth, and all of a sudden income in a snap of a finger, right?
0: Mm-hmm.
1: Well, that doesn't make a lot of sense. That's like jamming on the brakes, you know, coming to a stoplight. You want to ease into it, and so that you can, you know, you're not jolted there. You want to make sure that you have everything in place. And so it's a very smooth transition ahead of time before you actually retire. And then when you retire, you're not scrambling around wondering, you know, where that money's coming from. We can just simply set it to start, direct deposit into your bank account, and you have that paycheck coming in. You never skip a beat.
0: Speaking of setting it, you use this phrase a lot, set it and forget it, not the way to go at all. But how often should somebody be reviewing their retirement strategy, tweaking it if necessary? How often?
1: Well, typically here at Cape Retirement Wealth Advisors, I want to be contacting you and meeting with you at least once a year. Some clients love that. Some clients want to come in more often and have more conversations more often, which is perfectly fine. And, you know, we're managing it for folks. So some of them don't necessarily want or care to meet every single year. But I also want to point out, you know, I'm reaching out to you. Sometimes you, the listeners, or certainly my clients, things happen in your life. So and there's changes that may affect how we manage your accounts and do things. So if something like that were to happen, we would like and welcome a call when that happens. So it's kind of a two-way street of communication, but at least once a year, so we can make sure we're on top of everything.
0: Chris is a financial advisor. He's also a fiduciary, and that means he is legally required to always act in your best interest. That's especially important when making decisions about annuities, retirement income, and your investment strategy. 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Okay, Chris, lots of territory again today. I like your analogies. You used many today, and we talked about ways that people can keep on top of what they, not just what they've accumulated, but how that money is going to work for them in retirement. Lots of good tips.
1: Yeah, you know, again, everybody out there is wondering, how do I generate income in retirement? And, you know, my goal is to educate you, make sure you're doing the best job with it as you can, and point out changes you can make to increase that income or set yourself up for that future income you're going to need in retirement to help combat inflation or otherwise. 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So if you don't have a plan, please give me a call. 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Again, there's no obligation, but we're going to improve your situation, improve your peace of mind, and you'll enjoy the rest of the summer much better. I promise you that. So Deb, thank you very much for helping me out this week, and everyone else, we'll talk to you next week.
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